0: Something like that, yeah.
1: Which may be distressing for some listeners.
2: What happened to international law in the wake of the Gaza genocide? Yes, the International Court of Justice, the International Criminal Court, rose to the challenge in a way, but the system was built in such a way that at least as a tool to stop a genocide in Gaza or the ethnic cleansing of Palestinians in the West Bank, it is useless. Even more useless, it is a tool to rectify a momentous historical injustice that continues even more horrifically today.
3: That's Ilan Pape, and this is Alternative Radio. I'm David Barsamyan. This edition of AR features Ilan Pape on international law and the case of Gaza. The International Criminal Court is an independent judicial body that has jurisdiction over individuals charged with crimes against humanity, starvation, war crimes, and genocide. The Genocide Convention, which the U.S. has ratified, defines genocide as acts committed with intent to destroy, in whole or in part, a national, ethnical, racial, or religious group. In November 2024, after court deliberations on Gaza, the ICC issued arrest warrants for Israeli Prime Minister Benjamin Netanyahu and former Defense Minister Yoav Gallant. Israel denounced the ICC ruling as absurd and anti-Semitic. The U.S. response? It not only ignored the ruling, but leveled sanctions against ICC judges and lawyers. International law, to have any credibility, must be applied equally without fear or favor. Our guest today is Ilan Pape, an award-winning historian. He teaches at Exeter University in the UK. He was born in Haifa, Israel. From 1984 to 2006, he taught at the University of Haifa. Among his many books are A Very Short History of the Israel-Palestine Conflict and 10 Myths About Israel. He spoke at Brighton University in Brighton, UK. And now, Ilan Pape.
2: Gaza is an epicenter. The epicenter of an earthquake is usually the place where the worst damage is inflicted. In many ways, I do feel that Gaza, namely the genocide of Gaza, and the international reaction to the genocide, exposed in the starkest way possible as an epicenter, what is wrong with the international system that we live in. It exposed what's wrong with our world, but it also uncovered, hopefully, a way forward not only for Gaza, for Palestine, or the Middle East, but for the world at large. It's difficult to say this when we have in mind the image of the destruction, of the dead, of the wounded, of the dispossessed, to say that this is a moment from which you can derive any optimism about the future. But I do believe, as an historian, that there are these moments in history where the worst is unfolding before our eyes, but the worst is also hiding deep, deep below a chance for a different kind of reality. Because it is so bad, it is so cruel, it is so inhuman, that you do hope that it awakes a lot of people who disregarded what happened there, or were complicit in what happened there, who might have a different perspective now, or needed a different perspective, unfortunately, when such horrific genocide and ethnic cleansing are being daily televised, and they cannot anymore claim ignorance of what's happening. I hope this is not too optimistic, but I do believe, again, from studying history, that there is this connection between a terrible moment and the awakening of what is better in humanity, whether it's compassion, whether it's solidarity, whether it is caring for someone and understanding that their fate is also strongly connected to your own fate. Time will tell, of course, if I'm right or not. Let me enumerate some of the bare realities that this human-made disaster area called the Gaza Strip has laid bare before us. Before doing that, let me preface by saying that the gap between those who recognize these terrible realities that were uncovered in the last 3 years and those who deny them is the gap between saving the Palestinians in the future and allowing the carnage to continue. It's the same gap between what you can do or cannot do for the people of Gaza and the way you relate to what you have seen, at least in the last 3 years, and of course, with a deeper understanding of what happened even in a much wider historical concept. Do notice, I did not say the gap between those who see these realities and those who do not see the realities, namely those who are ignorant of them. There's a difference between ignorance and denial. Anyone who is belonging to a government or an organization or as an individual who have the power to change the reality on the ground cannot claim ignorance about the most televised genocide of our time and its consequences. I wish it was the case that all we needed is to educate people and inform them of what happens and the implications of what happened. But what we need is not information. The information today is there. What we need is to refer to their morality, humanity, historical responsibility, to their vocation and accountability as politicians. And this is a far more difficult task ahead of us. Unlike so many members of civil society at large, with whom I engage, and many of you, I'm sure, are engaging in huge numbers, who through their willingness to know what really happened in Palestine since the arrival of Zionism and what unfolded during the Nakba of 1948 and what happened after 1948 in the history which the Palestinians call the ongoing Nakba, were willing to use that information or were prodded by this information to leave behind them their unconditional support in the past for Israel and their loyalty to the Zionist fabrications about the past and accepting the responsibility of their own countries and governments that in their name enabled the dispossession of Palestine and the Palestinians. Unlike these new members of the global solidarity movement that in the last 3 years joined the movement in unprecedented numbers, it seems that for most politicians who have the power to impact reality, the question is not what happened or how terrible it is what happened in Palestine or even how complicit they are in the catastrophe, but rather they ask themselves and they keep asking themselves how dangerous such an acknowledgement is to their careers and electoral future. But we should not despair of enumerating before them these bare realities of the future. But we should not despair of enumerating before them these bare realities

Let me begin with the collapse of the international legal system. I think that's probably one of the most important consequences. If we talk about Gaza as an epicenter of what happens to our systems in the world, I think it's a good place to start. What happened to international law in the wake of the Gaza genocide? It was built in 1945. The wish was to avoid another world war, another Holocaust. When the Human Rights Charter was drafted in 1948, and the United Nations was established in 1945 with all the relevant international tribunals, which were meant to regulate international law and justice, still much of the world was colonized. And so the analysis behind what was wrong with the world and what should be done in order to overcome the realities of extremism were not done in consultation with the colonized world. The colonizers themselves, in a way, decided what is universal, what is international justice. And that comes back to bite us today, in the way that, for instance, so many people in the global south have little confidence in the international system as a fair system, but rather see it as a very biased idea and system that is not meant to serve them, but to serve what used to be the colonizers' world. And you can see it in the analysis. If you look at the documents of 45 to 48, when these people who took upon themselves this sacred mission to create an international system that would make sure that there's no third world war. When you look at their analysis, you can see that when they talk about the charters and convention and organizations that would prevent such a calamity, they point out to communism, to Nazism, to fascism as the causes of extremism. And these ideologies are depicted as the destroyers of the Enlightenment. And so they are absolutely confident that you need to return the 19th century Enlightenment and its principles in order to build a better world. The very same Enlightenment that enabled, without any moral inhibitions, slavery, imperialism, colonialism, and settler colonialism. It was not until 1960 that the possible connection was recognized and international and internalized, recognized and internalized in Europe, the connection between the mass Western killing of millions of people in the Americas, in Africa, in Asia, in Australia, and the mass killing of Europeans by Europeans, including 6 million Jews. The German slaughtering of people in Namibia had much to do with the Holocaust as anti-Semitism and Nazism. The Anglophile Hitler was inspired by the British mass killing of millions of people in the Indian subcontinent, as he wrote himself. As a result of this recognition, and once physical colonialism came to an end in the 60s, in the 1960s, in the 1970s, it was possible for those who were regulating international law in the world to define colonialism, finally, as a violation of international law. But when it was suggested that also settler colonialism, not only colonialism, would be regarded as violation of international law, namely, not only looking at countries that gained independence because the empires collapsed as legitimate victims of international law, but looking at the people who were eliminated to enable new countries to become independent, then this was too much for the international system to stomach as part of building a new world. So, not surprisingly, if you look at the discussions about the need to define settler colonialism as a violation of international law, the United States, Canada, Australia, New Zealand, in those days South Africa was still under apartheid, and Israel were the ones who objected most strongly than anyone else
to the idea of

defining settler colonialism as a crime against humanity and violations of international law. So settler colonialism until today is not recognized as a violation in international law, although at least the United Nations produced recently conventions about the rights of indigenous people. The trajectory that allegedly is making international law more inclusive, for instance, by its reference to colonialism and to indigenous rights, by its condemnation of racism, of apartheid and segregation. This inclusive attitude, for me, is still a comfortable ride for the ex-colonizers. What Gaza, or the genocide of Gaza, did, it exposed a case study that was very challenging in terms of people's political career, one that demanded a rehaul of the educational system, of reevaluating trade and diplomatic relations with Israel, if indeed the system built in 1945 was to be applied to a settler colonial state that clearly violated international law and should have borne the consequences. Or put differently, the seemingly justified action the West was willing to employ against Iran, North Korea, and Russia, and in the case of the United States, Venezuela, and Cuba, or more individual prosecutions of dictators in Africa or war criminals in Serbia, when all of this, on the basis of a very logical analysis, supported by quite a lot of works of scholars and human rights organizations, when all of that had to be employed, or even part of it had to be employed against Israel, the system collapsed. The actions were needed against what in 1948 the international community regarded as the most important act of restorative justice. That is, they saw Israel within the discussion of building a new world, they saw the establishment of Israel as an act of justice, almost of ultimate justice, for compensating the Jewish people, not only for the Holocaust, but for centuries of anti-Semitism. And how would they compensate the Jews for that? By building a Jewish state in Palestine. Although this should have been realized long before the genocide in Gaza, after it, it's surely something we have to reassess, whether this was a restorative act of justice or whether it was actually a momentous act of injustice against the Palestinian people. Such a drastic reference that we are asking now European politicians to adopt in view of the project that was European at heart proved too much for the system of international law. Yes, the International Court of Justice, the International Criminal Court, rose to the challenge in a way, but the system was built in such a way that at least as a tool to stop a genocide in Gaza or the ethnic cleansing of Palestinians in the West Bank, it is useless. Even more useless, it is as a tool to rectify a momentous historical injustice that continues even more horrifically today. This is not only because international law has no teeth or powers of sanctions. I claim that Western indifference and at times complicity towards the genocide in Gaza is the outcome of a project which the West, the EU, Europe in general, and later the United States, conceived, executed, maintained, and protected as an organic project of what they would call the Judeo-Christian civilization. The problem that now in 2026, as in 1882, could only be realized with coercion, destruction, and total violation of international law. So how could it be a project of civilization if it needed so much violence to set it, to maintain it, to defend it? The unfolding, escalating
violence towards the Palestinians should have triggered a soul-searching journey among those who established the project and still protect it today. A soul-searching journey, as I mentioned, millions of members of the civil society undertook in recent years, but not their politicians. The motive, as I noted, of the politicians, and I think that's why they are not joining us in what is so clearly necessary, is that so many of them are self-centered. So many of them see politics not as a vocation, but as a career. And as long as such moral stances would be deemed too risky for them in terms of their future, they will do their best either to shun away from taking action or obey obediently, as they do in this country, the pro-Israeli lobby. There were many shields protecting the disinclination of politicians to boldly engage with the project of Zionism as a misguided European solution to the problem of anti-Semitism. Bygones are bygones, claimed the American and Europeans who dominated the so-called peace process. Yes, history 4,000 years ago is relevant to the future of Palestine, but history of colonization in Palestine, going back to the late 19th century and still continues, colonization and still continues today, is and the connection between that history and the reality unfolding in front of our eyes were deemed by those who dominated the so-called peace industry or peace process as a waste of time and unhelpful journeys into an irrelevant past. You can read it in the, you know, even in the biographies and autobiographies of those Americans who were involved in the so-called peace process, how they blame the Palestinians for being stuck in the past, and in the same sentence justify the Zionist claim that what happened 4,000 years ago justifies the colonization of Palestine. Of course, since the brutality of Israel was undeniable, this kind of shield or this kind of antidote was not enough to justify Western indifference, that is, the bygones are bygones. You had to claim that insisting on the historical context as the only entry point for understanding the violence of either the Hamas in 2023 or the Israeli genocide in its wake, you had to insist that such a demand to look at the historical context before making a moral judgment of what happened, you had to insist in order to shield Israel that this is an act of anti-Semitism or Holocaust denial. And in some places, it is even articulated in such a way. For instance, in the directive that German university get, you are not allowed to talk about historical context when you are analyzing what happened in the last 3 years in Palestine. And even we in British university know the pressures we get from the pro-Israeli lobby, claiming that if we provide the context to the Hamas attack and the Israeli reaction, we are immediately branded as anti-Semites and Holocaust deniers. I'm not underestimating the difficulties that politicians face in the world with dealing with Israel, in reconciling a state that in the political scene of the West is defined as the only democracy in the Middle East, a high-tech and military power with a vibrant LGBTQ scene in Tel Aviv and successful appearances both on the OECD and Eurovision charts. Well, it's very difficult to undermine this image. And how do you reconcile that image with the image that emerges from leading international human rights report, including by two Israeli human rights reports from the scholarly community and the United Nations that frame the country as an apartheid state? How do you reconcile the image and the reality? And of course, what really will trouble every Palestinian friend I have is that
Palestinians have argued this for decades. And of course, nobody listened to them. But now that other non-Palestinian are arguing the same, suddenly there is a clash between the image in Western politics and the reality on the ground. Another shield of trying to reconcile the image and the reality was to claim that the brutality and violence are either acts of self-defense, as we heard from Israel when he talks about the genocide in Gaza, and when this was too unreal to accept because the images were beyond explanation as self-defense, then you had to say that these were exceptions that do not prove the rule. Instead, of course, of seeing that the violence, for what it really is, the principal method of implementing an immoral, an impractical, an unsustainable project of imposing a European Jewish state at the heart of the Arab world at the expense of the Palestinians with the aim of displacing and replacing them. This can only be done by brutality that had to escalate when it met later on the violence of the anti-colonialist movement. But these are not the kind of analyses that we are seeing. The figures of recent polls in Israel show you how wrong it is to assume that what we see is an exception and not the rule. It shows how inherently racist is the Israeli Jewish society, that these horrific policies are really fundamental features of the Zionist state and not actually exceptional attitudes and policies of that or other government of Israel or the actions or the views of a marginal political movement. 93% of the Israeli Jews supported the genocide. Similar numbers support the assault on Iran. There is no official figures for how many Israeli Jews support the treatment of political prisoners, the harassing of and killing of farmers in the West Bank, the people of South Hebron, the dwellers of refugee camps in the West Bank, and above all, the continued actions against the 2 million people living in the Gaza Strip. And one can add to it the treatment of the activists in the last flotilla that came to try and help the people in Gaza. We do not have polls for how these actions are perceived by the vast majority of Israeli Jews, but it would be beyond belief if the level of support it would not be similar to the one for the genocide and the other actions I have just mentioned. At one point last month, there were 6 million people in the Middle East that became refugees because of Israel. Does this mass dispossession have anything to do with the core idea of Zionism? It's a question at times that we're not allowed to ask. We're very lucky that I'm asking this question and you're still here and I'm still here. God knows with this government and the next government you have if this would be possible. So let's enjoy this freedom for a moment of asking, is the problem Zionism? Became like the worst kind of anti-Semitism is to raise questions against Zionism. Does this mass dispossession that we are viewing today, so many people are without their homes, is it not because of the core idea of Zionism? A project of Jewish settlers encouraged by Europe and later the United States to settle in Palestine, replace and displace the Palestinians so that the nightmare of the Holocaust could come to a closure. There was, of course, a different way of dealing with that nightmare. And the Holocaust was a nightmare. The whole Second World War mass killing of people, not just Jews, millions of other people were slaughtered. There was another way of dealing with it. One that is still open, by the way. But the road was not taken. There was not one call from a European leader or European intellectual in 1945
There was not one call for the Jews of Europe to return, to stay, and rebuild a Europe that will produce.

0: produce antidotes to racism, fascism, and Nazism. There was no such call, but rather all the famous intellectuals of Europe gave unconditional support to the idea of creating or building a European Jewish state outside of Europe. And Jews, first not in great number, but then quite massively, accepted the anti-Semitic notion. That's the whole idea of Zionism. They accept the anti-Semitic notion that Judaism is a race, a different nation. So that Jews cannot be Americans, they cannot be British, they cannot be German, they cannot be Moroccan, they cannot be Iraqis, because they are a different nations. And for that matter, the Jews who lived in Palestine cannot be Palestinians. And therefore, they have a moral right and material support to cede a homeland from other people to make the nation state for the Jews as a different race. For the West, in the emerging Cold War, it was important to have a Jewish state that would be the first to declare that there is a new Germany, a denazified Germany. They needed it because of the emerging Cold War. You needed West Germany to be legitimized, even before denazification of West Germany even began. The damage was so more acute because racism in the society, in European societies, remained untouched, with the consequences clear to us today. Because instead of dealing with racism, you actually pushed the most important victim of European racism outside of Europe. It was much easier in those days when the intellectual scenes was contemplating what was wrong and what was right of such a project to regard it as a huge achievement of the Judeo-Christian civilization and its enemies, and an antidote to its enemies in the East, be they communists or Muslims. Had at that moment in time the West recognized the contribution of Islam to that civilization that they called the Judeo-Christian civilization, the preservation of Palestine as an Arab country connected to Islamic civilization would have been a far more just project than the idea of turning it into a European Jewish state. For Christian fundamentalists then and now, the project is an ideal twin solution for their Jewish question. The Jews are not among them, are not among their myths, because they all go to Palestine, and are part of a divine scheme that will bring back Jesus Christ, resurrect the dead, and begin a new 1,000 years of Christ's reign in the world. Even before the genocide, the Gaza Strip exposed the cynicism of the military industry and its role as another shield that was meant to prevent a discussion of a situation that is not complex and is quite straightforward, unlike the claim of the Israeli propaganda. The military industry, it seems, was not content with testing cutting-edge lethal weapons by exporting them to post-colonial areas of feuds and conflicts or ruthless police forces. The real theater where you could test the efficiency of weapons was the Gaza Strip. And not surprising, the genocide increased dramatically the Israeli military arms sales, as it did before that in 2014 and in 2009. The epicenter, however, has exposed also an alternative way forward. First and foremost, it showed the gap between Palestine as a symbol of justice and liberation in the eyes of millions of people in the world and the pro-Israeli stances of the political elites and mainstream media. This gap is not limited to a disagreement between electorates or civil society societies and their government of what should be the policy towards Israel. It is a symptom of the gap between the civil societies and the governments on most issues that have a moral dimension or a justice element in them. It relates to government's policy towards global warming, towards refugees, towards poverty, healthcare, education, and making ends meet to have reasonable life on this globe. A growing understanding that there is a connection between the fact that 72 million children in this world do not have any access to education and the dismal condition of your own education system is an important recognition of this gap between politics from above and the concern of the society at large. That there is a connection between the indifference to the Palestinians and to the homeless in one's own society. That there is a connection between supporting the state of Israel with arms and high tech and financial aid and the privatization of what should be public services and the slave markets of the multinational corporation, the gig economy of the transit drivers, the expulsion of immigrants from the United States and the brutality of the police and the toleration of the immiseration and carnage in Palestine. These things are connected. They are not connected in our mind. They are connected in the real world. There is a need for a new kind of politics and a new kind of politicians, less self-centered and not ones who view the electorate as a ticket to a fresh or continued political career, but as vocation, responsibility, without outraged salaries and pension deals, as if they were managing a huge multinational corporation and not representing the people of the country. This other kind of politics would not have stood idle, I believe, in the face of the most televised genocide in our times. And where would these politicians come from is a good question. And I have a hope. And I ask myself, will the students who participated in the encampments in the campuses in solidarity with Palestine, the young people who marched in their millions for Palestine, who escalated their solidarity in actions such as Palestine Action, or boarded the flotilla to Gaza, will be they one day politicians not in marginal positions in parties, but with the power to make change? We have to believe that they will be. Otherwise, not only Gazans, not only Palestinians, not only Lebanese would continue to suffer, but also the world would be unable to collaborate on challenges that cannot be faced by one state alone, be it global warming, poverty, migration, or so on. We need more than just a new kind of politics. We need to ask why the courageous revolutionary movements of Occupy Wall Street, the Arab Spring movement, did not materialize into effective political movements. The answer is twofold in my mind. One has to do with the toxic impact of the established left parties on the revolutionary scene's possibility in the left, the social democratic parties of the West, and the establishment of the Democratic Party in the United States that became ring-wing parties in order to win the center in politics and chasing out those who demanded genuine socialist agenda. Not surprising, people who also identify openly and clearly with the cause of Palestine, which gave, of course, the excuse for people to oust them from such social democratic parties as anti-Semitic or, if they were Jewish, as self-hating Jews. These parties are not the solution or an alternative to the kind of politics that poisons us today. Then there is the more authentic left that ideologically and historically always made the connection between socioeconomic justice and Palestine, and yet still has not found a way to replicate the coalition that ad hoc brings millions to demonstrate for Palestine, but cannot be replicated into a seriously political force that can be a powerful, transformative political factor or movement. This requires soul searching, even in that part of the left, about lofty secular positions, misaddressing and misunderstanding the power of identity politics in the Arab world in general and in the Levant, what we call in Arabic the Mashrik, in particular, that is Palestine, Syria, Lebanon, and Jordan. Only a dialogical front of religious and secular people, people of the left, and liberals with a modicum of humanity, green or otherwise, will be powerful enough to change politics from within, and as a consequence, adopt a policy that through sanctions and pressure would save at least the lives of thousands of Palestinians in the future. For a more fundamental change, for a decolonized, for a de-Zionized Palestine, we need changes in so many places, but I will just mention few of them. And I'm talking about not pressuring Israel to stop the carnage, but changing fundamentally the reality in Palestine and making it a free country as part of a liberation and decolonization process. For that, we need an Iran that rids itself from its dismal human rights record. We need a new Arab world that navigates as it used to before the arrival of imperialism within the rich mosaic of groups that are there, some of them ethnocultural, some of them are religious on the one hand, and the need of people to live reasonable life. There are too many millions of people who are hungry and angry in the Arab world to make it an effective force of changing the reality. A world that hoped that newly founded nation states will offer economic welfare and individual freedoms. This transition from the past at the end of the Ottoman Empire was never allowed to mature and develop. But this process of transition was not allowed to mature by the arrival of imperialism and Zionism, especially when Palestine, Lebanon, and Syria were targeted by imperialism, and Palestine, of course, by Zionism. When they interfered, and they had, of course, they have done it in alliance, unfortunately, with local individuals and movement who wished to dominate and control after the Ottomans rather than sustain the fragile but durable, genuine coexistence of groups, faiths, and identities. And there's no better example than Palestine before 1948, when Muslim Christians and Jews coexisted. We're not romanticizing, we're not idealizing this coexistence, we are talking about it as a normal coexistence, when there is no existential danger to anyone. And therefore, yes, you can deal with the troubles that come in with a normal human society. But normal life, with all its problems, is something, ironically, Palestinians are craving for in the last 120 years. They want to have the normal problems of a human society. They're not even allowed to have that. With the exposure of these extensive cracks in the international system, also the cracks of the foundation of the State of Israel were exposed. The tragedy of Gaza is also a moment of opportunity because of that. History is not linear. History is cyclic. And once foundations have so much rot in them, they will collapse. But this could lead to a more misery unless we recognize what should fill the void that such inevitable disintegration would bring with it. Not only in Gaza, not only in Palestine, but in many, many parts of the world. If anybody thinks that you could limit the damage and the carnage and the destruction that are being now experienced by millions of people in Palestine, in Lebanon, in South Syria, if you think that you can limit that suffering to that part of the world alone, you are wrong. A war in the Gulf impacts the standard of living in the West, maybe will increase the realization that the future of the world, its economy, its social cohesion, its ability to deal with challenges such as global warming is connected to the world's attitude towards Palestine and Israel. And this is something that goes back to the fact that the world had decided that Palestine is such an important place, that is, the Western world decided that Palestine was such an important place that it had to be the place where Europe solves its own problems. Well, if they want and I'm sure no Palestinians would object to it, if they want to let the Palestinians to have Palestine, the Palestinians would be the first one to be happy to say to the world, it's fine for us not to be connected to your problems, to your agenda, but you never allowed us such an independence. And as a good friend of mine used to say, and with this I would end, when I asked her, what would you think Palestinians will do if we are right and one day Palestine would be liberated and free? And she said, we will close the doors for 2 years and we ask no one to come and visit us, no one to come and help us. We just want to be with ourselves for 2 years and to feel what does it mean really to be free and independent. Thank you.
1: I wonder if you could say a bit more about the significance of imperialism and particularly the importance of oil in the Middle East and the way that Western imperialism has therefore supported the Zionist cause. I'd be interested in your view on that.
0: Of course, oil plays a very important role in the, especially the American, but not only the American, not only involvement in the Middle East, but the wish to be a dominant economic and political force. However, I think that what is so unique about the Zionist project is that in order to make what for me looks almost an impossible project when it was first suggested, you needed a very powerful coalition to make it a reality, and you needed even a more powerful coalition to sustain it. And the coalition could not have been made only by people who thought that Israel is a financial asset or a factor that would ensure benefits in the field of energy, fossil energy, or petrol, and so on. You needed far more than that to make such a project a reality. You needed Christian fundamentalists who thought that Israel has to exist because they believed really that this is something that is part of a divine scheme. And do remember the politicians in the late 19th century that were willing to push Britain to occupy Palestine, and not only to occupy Palestine, to make Palestine a Jewish state, some of them were Christian fundamentalists belonging to evangelical Christians. So it was not just economic interest. There was also ideological interest. And then you have something that is not necessarily connected to petrol, the arms industry, the securitization industry, even the pharmaceutical multinational corporation are very much vested in Israel because the Israeli politicians are willing again and again to use the Israeli population as experiment for new drugs and so on. So you have to examine this international coalition, this powerful coalition, and understand that this is what really the Palestinians are facing. Not just the military power of Israel, but the international coalition behind that military power. And I believe this coalition is weakening. And I believe members of this coalition, not necessarily for moral reasons, even for cynical reasons, do not regard Israel anymore as an asset, but as a liability. You can still use the petroleum of the Middle East without Israel. There are enough greedy people in the Arab world who would make sure that petrol gets to America even without normalizing relationship with Israel, certainly after the bombing of their countries by Iran in the last few months.
2: Thank you so much. You gave an excellent podcast with the Makdizi brothers. Right. You mentioned that even if Israel expands the Litani River and they take that land, that diplomacy will not be possible, that they will continue with an expansionist project. And the same with the yellow line in the Gaza Strip. So I guess my question is, what is your view, I guess, on the chance for diplomacy? And if there is no chance for diplomacy in this case, what are the options for politicians in terms of sanctions, the boycott movement, if diplomacy in the regular sense won't work with an expansionist project?
0: There is no chance for diplomacy, as I said in that podcast, but also in other places. The reason is that even the more genuine participants in the diplomatic efforts in what is called the Arab-Israeli conflict or the Palestine issue, still believe that their role, if they are Europeans or Americans or Canadians or whatever, that they believe their role is to mediate, that the two sides cannot come together unless they offer their mediation services. You know, I met a lot of young civil servants in about four or five foreign ministries in Europe in the last few months. And what was characteristic of these young people, they were members of a section in the foreign ministry that was called the Middle East Peace Process. So I asked them, do you understand that you are in a section of nothing and anything? And it doesn't bode well for you that your colleagues thought that this is the section you belong to. The director of the section, when always I say this, says now it's time for lunch. Because I think she or who, in some cases it's she, sometimes it's him, realizes this is true. So diplomacy depends what we mean by this. If diplomacy is used to save the Palestinians, to defend the Palestinians, yes, there is a role for diplomacy. If diplomacy continues to play the game, what is needed is mediation, then it provides, intentionally or unintentionally, immunity for Israel to continue its policies of genocide in Gaza, of ethnic cleansing in the West Bank, and intimidating the region as a whole.
3: I would like to know, what is your position or your analysis about censorship?
0: This is an interesting question because I'm not terribly sure that this censorship is working once it moved to alternative media and the cyberspace. The bottom line was that the lobby is very good in pressuring mainstream media, established media, political elites. It found it very difficult to challenge civil society. You can, yes, you can cause community centers to be shut. You can, intimidate universities, you can intimidate churches and so on. But it's less effective than intimidating a politician by saying to him or her, we will support your rival if you will not support our cause. And I think in a similar way, it's too much of a fluid water to be contained. And you can, you know, on the one hand, yes, there is attempt to, of course, to use the Israeli connection to Meta, to Microsoft, and so on. And they will do all they can, of course, to make sure that they think that this would be good enough tool to somehow make the images that this alternative media brought to public attention, the information that was brought to public attention, disappear. I don't believe it will work. First of all, because the already information is there. So you can close it, but it's there. For me, it's the inevitable pathological phase Israel has arrived at. We have about 1,000 clips of Israeli soldiers from Gaza documenting some of the worst things that they did to the people of Gaza. They documented it. They decided to share it with the world. So what would the censor do? You see, I think that we have to realize this. People say it's a different Israel. I say this is the inevitable Israel. But that's a different discussion now. What is not debatable is that this is an Israel that doesn't care about international law, that is not afraid of public opinion, that is not afraid of condemnation, that still, when its own citizens say, you know, we are being thrown out of restaurants, from taxis, we are unwelcome, they still are happy to believe the government's explanation that this is just a continuation of anti-Semitism and hatred of Jews. Not everyone buys it. Unfortunately, those Israelis who don't buy it choose to leave rather than to create an anti-Zionist movement. But this is changing as well. I mean, there is a growing willingness, I think, to challenge Zionism also from within Jewish communities, and that is very promising. Thank you.
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4: You were just listening to Ilan Pape on international law and the case of Gaza. He spoke at Brighton University in Brighton, UK in June. Ilan Pape, an award-winning historian, teaches at Exeter University in the UK. Among his many books are A Very Short History of the Israel-Palestine Conflict and 10 Myths About Israel.

0: Ladies and gentlemen, star time. Ladies and gentlemen, at this time, the star of our show, and how about a great big round of applause for Miss Etta James.
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1: Hi, I'm Uta Schulenberg. I'm a local Fairfax journalist and a former Triple B presenter. Ralph Martin was our tech manager. And the tech manager, that space outside behind Studio One, it was, and the room behind that as well, was just full of wires and old cassette machines and turntables, and it was just a pile of, to my eye, a pile of mess. But Ralph seemed to find his way through it, and, you know, things would go wrong and he'd find the right bit of wire and solder it to the right bit of whatever. It was still, we were turning, you know, it was turntables and then it became CDs. So it was, the technology has changed a lot.
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1: Hello, I'm David Cameron. Anthony Albanese says he'll speak to US President Donald Trump about the increased tariffs on Australian goods. A new 12.5% tariff has been placed on Australian exports to the United States. 60 countries were hit with increases in what the Trump administration says is action against forced labour and slavery in production chains. Speaking to the ABC, Mr. Albanese says it's unjustified in the case of Australia.
2: We'll raise it at every level of the Australia-US relationship. We've already done so. These are unjustified. We have very strong provisions on modern slavery. We're strengthening those even further by going through the supply chain issues.
1: The New South Wales government says it's considering ways to better protect victim survivors in sexual assault trials. It comes after concerns about their counselling notes being used against them during court proceedings. Currently, defence lawyers can subpoena files from a victim's counselling sessions with court approval. The state government says it's commissioned a Sydney University law professor to prepare an independent report on potential reforms. State Attorney General Michael Daly says the justice system must avoid re-traumatising victim survivors without making it less fair for people accused of a crime. Massive fires continue to burn in Spain as authorities struggle to control the blaze. One person is confirmed dead in the east of the country. Near the capital, Madrid, around 88,000 people have been evacuated after three fires merged. Advocates are calling for greater action on chronic pain as a new report reveals many Australians continue to struggle with a lack of recognition and timely diagnosis. Chronic Pain Australia says more than 5 million Australians are thought to be living with chronic pain, with more than 2 in 5 sufferers having to stop work because of their condition. Chair Nicolette Ellis says more needs to be done, especially outside the major cities.
3: People living in regional and rural Australia consistently reported poor outcomes across almost every measure in the National Pain Report. And they're also more likely to face barriers accessing the care that they need. And what we would like to see is bigger investment into primary care-based pain programs that deliver care locally. People get access to a multidisciplinary team. They're low cost and they have incredible outcomes.
1: The thousands of Australians who volunteer their time to the environment are being thanked as National Tree Day marks its 30th year today. Volunteers are planting trees across Australia at individual planting sites hosted by local councils, schools and community groups. Speaking to National Radio News, Planet Ark Senior Program Manager Hayley Durham says volunteers are the lifeblood of the campaign.
4: Every year, thousands of people generously give their time to organise planting sites, to source seedlings, prepare locations, and then coordinate other volunteers to come together and plant and make these events happen. National Tree Day, it wouldn't exist without volunteers. The people are what make National Tree Day.
1: To sport, and Australia's women's artistic gymnastics team has claimed Commonwealth Games gold for the first time since 2010. The team finished ahead of Canada with silver and England with bronze. Australia's swimmers also claimed 5 gold medals on the second official day of competition. Australia currently sits at the top of the medal tally.
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1: Hi, I'm Stephen Abel, founder of 2BBB FM. I can tell you about building the world's first mud brick radio station. This happened in 1982 when we had a year from the actual grant of license to legally get on air within a year. 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I think it was a Monday or a Tuesday that along would come a Toyota Coaster with 19 bricklaying apprentices, these little chunky, nuggety muscle guys coming, you know, about 19, 20 years old. I can't really say, quote the words they were saying, but I can tell you it was along the lines about the job that they faced each week carrying these mud bricks, which were like, I don't know, each one was like 20 kilos. And handling them was muddy and wet and sloppy and not at all like laying real cement blocks. And that was it. They turned up. God bless them. From our point of view, they were building the world's first mud brick radio station that was going to serve this community.
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6: And you are indeed on the aforementioned 2BBB, and you're with me, Bernadette, and it being Sunday, we are having Sunday concert, as we do at this time every Sunday. So today's offering, I hope you're going to really enjoy it. We're going, we're following Bizet, Georges Bizet, and first up I'm going to be playing for you his Symphony No. 1 in C major, and I'll follow that with the Bizet stroke Guihau's Carmen Suites. I'll explain what I mean by that later. And to end the program, we'll have, for a change of pace, marches from the classics. It's not as banal as it sounds. It's a really good recording, and I think you're going to enjoy it. But let's get to the nitty-gritty. So first off, the Symphony No. 1, Georges Bizet's Symphony No. 1 in C major. He wrote that at the tender age of 17, when he was still a student at the Paris Conservatoire in 1855. He wrote it as a student. They think it might have been as a student project. But it wasn't published until many, many, many years later in 1935. So that's a bit of a gap, but I'm glad they published it. But keep in mind, this was written by a 17-year-old, so it's really all gorgeous. But he, Bizet that is, to all accounts, was a precocious child, musically speaking, finding himself able to attend the aforementioned prestigious Paris Conservatoire. And he did that at an age well under the usual required age for entry. So that shows you how talented he was. But much has been written about Bizet and the influence his teacher at the Conservatoire, who was, you will be surprised to learn if you didn't already know it, none other than Charles Gounod. Lots of information on him regarding the symphony, which I mentioned Gounod because it said that it was heavily influenced. Gounod did heavily influenced Bizet on the composition of this symphony, some liking it to a Gounod symphony that he wrote beforehand. But let's not tarry a moment longer, and let's get into playing Bizet's youthful symphony, which has been played on this recording by the London Festival Orchestra, conducted by Alfred Schultz. You might remember Alfred Schultz, the inventor of numerous uses of the pseudonym and others, Alberto Lizio. But that's another story, so we won't get into it. So, need to give ourselves time to play this, so we'll have Bizet Symphony No. 1 in C major, and I do hope you're going to enjoy it. I love it personally.

Oh, dear, I do apologise. It's a terrible start. That's the wrong track, but it gives you a taste of it anyway. It's rather beautiful. Right, now we'll start. Oh, gosh, sorry.

I've made a complete and utter hash of all of this. Look, put it down to very little sleep last night. This, of course, is not the symphony number one. This is, I've got to explain, this is the first of his two Carmen suites, which you will see always when you see it advertised anywhere. It is accredited to Bizet stroke Chiho, both suites, because Ernest Chiho, who was a friend of Bizet's for quite many years, he was in his own right was a French, or he was American-born French composer. So he took as inspiration, he took Bizet's opera Carmen as an inspiration for the two known Carmen suites, which, of course, if you're familiar with the opera, you will certainly recognise all the tunes in this, which even though he had... Chiho didn't strictly follow the chronological order as the opera. You certainly can recognise it as coming from there. It's quite a fabulous thing, and it's each suite. This is the first suite that I just began to play, telling you it was going to be the symphony number one, which it isn't at all. And you would have recognised it right from the opening bars that it was Carmen. So each suite of the contains six numbers. So for those of you who are familiar with the opera, I'll tell you the name of the suites because you can see how they're chronologically a bit haywire. For those of you who aren't familiar with the opera, the name of the six suites, and they all follow one for the other in this six numbers, rather, in the suite number one. It begins with the prelude to the first scene, then it moves on to the prelude to the fourth scene, Aragonese, and then there's the intermezzo, then the sequidilla, and Les Dragons, Del Cala, prelude to the second scene, and finishing that suite, Les Toreadors, which is an introduction to the first scene. I don't know if any of this makes any sense to you, but I thought I'd better tell you anyway. But if you haven't seen the opera or heard the opera, this might encourage you to do so. Such great music. He was such... It's so French. Just love it. So that was the Aragonese, and we're about to start the intermezzo. So I'll stop and give you info on the second suite when the time comes.

0: 8:45 RPM, Joe Kennedy, the Australian singer and actor who played the role of Jackie in the 1982 Australian film Starstruck, which featured that song. Tim Finn from Split Enz wrote it. Talking about Split Enz, Gavin's on the line. What did you want to hear?
1: I would love to hear, if you've got it, Split Enz, I See Red.
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0: 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Recorded in the UK at the same studios John Lennon recorded Imagine. And incidentally, you can see Ringo's place from the studio window. 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
3: As the 60s drifted into the 70s, the split in the Australian music scene between rock and chart acts became more pronounced. The Go Set Awards of January 1970 saw Doug Parkinson in Focus become the most popular band, John Farnham the best vocalist, and Axiom best new group. But singles acts such as William Shakespeare, Darryl Braithwaite, The Flying Circus, Debbie Byrne, Dove, Sweet Dreams, Zoot, The Valentines, and Ray Burgess soon found the going hard. The burgeoning festival scene provided an avenue for rock and blues acts such as Skyhooks, AC/DC, Spectrum, The Aztecs, Chain, Carson, Company Kane, and the Captain Matchbox Whoopee Band. This era signalled the birth of pub rock. Matter Lake, the opening act at Sunbury 72, was one of the first acts signed to Mushroom Records, the company co-owned by Michael Gadinski, who was also behind several festivals and live events. The label released Matter Lake's debut single, Goodbye Lollipop, in February 1973, along with singles within a year from Friends, Chain, Ray Brown, The Dingoes, Ayers Rock, Matt Taylor, Buster Brown, and Skyhooks. None of this was the standard chart fare of the late 60s, early 70s. With exceptions, much of these acts never made it to commercial radio. But that was about to change thanks to Double J and Community Radio. Soon, Mushroom was at the epicentre of a seismic shift in the way Australians interacted with music and live entertainment. And things, including Australian radio, were never the same. I'm Newman for 45 RPM.

0: Saw you in there, kid, and you were with the rest of us.
1: 45 RPM with the band that opened for Deep Purple and Bon Jovi, the Choir Boys. Run to Paradise hit number 3 in Australia, 13 in New Zealand, and 33 in America. This is the US 45 mix.

0: 45 RPM, Tucker's Daughter, the debut 45 from Ian Moss, the former Cold Chisel guitarist and co-lead singer. Coming up, more of the biggest tunes from the Mushroom Archive. And the quiz, are you a one-hit wonder or a maestro? We'll find out next with Ward on 45 RPM.
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2: Well, just how much of a music whiz are you? This is your chance to find out. Each week we throw three questions at you. One easy, the second's harder, and the third's for experts. You can participate wherever you are. There's no numbers to ring and no prizes, even if you get the right answers. This week's questions are about the Australian record label Mushroom. So let's begin. Question 1. Name the Australian entrepreneur and businessman who co-founded Mushroom Records in the early 70s. Question 2. What was the inaugural album released by Mushroom and why was it significant? And question 3. When the ABC launched Radio 2JJ, later Triple J, in Sydney in the mid-70s, the first act they played came from the Mushroom stable. Who was it? What was the song? And name the album it came from. Here's some thinking music.

0: Now, the answers to the questions. Question 1. Name the Australian entrepreneur and businessman who co-founded Mushroom Records in the early 70s. The answer, Michael Gudinski. He founded it with Ray Evans in 1972. Question 2. What was the inaugural album released by Mushroom and why was it significant? The answer, Mushroom's first release was a triple live album of the 1973 Sunbury Rock Festival recorded by John French. Now, it became the definitive document of the second running of the event. It's significant because before Sunbury, import records were all the rage and anything Australian was thought to be second rate. Sunbury, and in particular this 3LP set, was the start of people standing up and feeling proud of our own music. An estimated 30,000 people attended the three-day festival to see Johnny O'Keefe, Billy Thorpe, Lobby Lloyd, Broderick Smith, Madelake, Healing Force, Black Feather, and others.
1: It's a Little Richard song called Lucille.

And question three. When the ABC launched radio station 2JJ, later Triple J, in Sydney in the mid-70s, the first act they played came from the Mushroom Stable. Who was it? What was the song? And name the album it came from. The answer? Skyhooks were the first act heard on 2JJ. The first song was You Just Like Me Cause I'm Good in Bed. And the album was Living in the 70s.

So how did you go? Well, if you got one right, that's great. If you got two, you did really well. And all three, congratulations. You did exceptionally well because the questions weren't easy, especially that last one. Joining me again next week for another pop quiz here on 45 RPM.

0: 45 RPM with a taste of summery sugar pop from Frente. Angie Hart was the singer. The song hit number 4 in Australia in the closing phases of the vinyl era in 1992 and was issued on 45, single and CD. It sold more than 70,000 copies, going platinum here. Next hour, more of your requests. In Aussie Legends, Linda continues our chat with the late Michael Gudinski about his only regret. And Cam finds the original version of an iconic tune that Darryl Braithwaite had a massive hit with. That's next hour on 45 RPM.
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12: Yoo-wee! Babagung orang nyanyo wajar yula darala. Father gave us the land in the dreaming. Maral Gundi Julugurai Yarang Jagi. Every part of the earth is sacred. Nia Yari Julu Maral Gundi Maral Julu Niambandi. 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
12: Ngayam Gungumbu Garaway Bari Nyagego Galawana Dawara. Hello, I've come back to see you. I am a friend, but don't be angry. Yamagang anyu di barmaran, gungumbu bin. Galawuna, ngalgira. 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Yam nginu di wajar, yam nganyu di wajar, ngibur gungumbu wala. My land, this is your land. So let's be friends. Yinige. 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

0: 45 RPM, Deborah Conway with It's Only the Beginning, the first single from her debut solo album, String of Pearls. Deborah previously was a member of Doremi, who you might remember sang Man Overboard. Let's keep the music rolling, but let's head to the phones first. Alex, what did you want to hear?
1: The Angels song, well, the Angels cover If We've Got to Get Out of This Place.
0: What's your connection with it?
1: I've seen them 45 times. I think they're an amazing band. I saw Doc Mason with the Angels 20 plus times. The first time I saw them was on the Beyond Salvation tour in 1990. The Angels came on and they didn't do much out of Liveline, but they played We Got to Get Out of This Place, and that was just amazing.
0: What did you think with the first time you heard We've Got to Get Out of This Place? Because that was a song where it's really about 30 seconds into the song before you got any idea of what it's going to be.
1: That first 30 seconds, there's a lot of horns and guitars. You're listening to a different song. It's their own version. It's a big production in the studio, and it was fantastic live.
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0: 45 RPM, the Angels with their take on the Animals hit, We've Gotta Get Out of This Place. This hour, Cam's in with his Lost 45. And it's the original version of a song that Darryl Braithwaite smashed the charts with. And we're not talking horses, okay? Next, Linda's in to look at some of the most iconic singles and albums from Mushroom, and we'll hear Michael Gudinski's Elusive Dream. Aussie Legends next on 45 RPM.
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3: 50 years after the iconic Australian independent label launched, it's clear that Mushroom Records has spawned some of the country's most memorable albums and singles. Albums like Living in the 70s, Skyhooks, True Colours, Split Ends, Soul Deep, Jimmy Barnes, and Sunbury 1973, featuring Matta Lake, Carson, Billy Thorpe, and Matt Taylor. There were iconic singles too. Throw Your Arms Around Me, Hunters and Collectors, Locomotion, Kylie Minogue, Run to Paradise, The Choir Boys, and Under the Milky Way, The Church. It's difficult to sum up the impact and legacy of Mushroom with just these few selections, but there's no doubt it's impossible to find a solitary music fan in Australia whose taste hasn't been impacted by Gudinski and the Mushroom story. Michael Gudinski.
4: It was, a dream from the start of Mushroom was to have international success. I remember when I first got a letter from an American lawyer and the label had been going about 9 months. I mean, I almost framed the letter. I thought it was just such a big deal. And I was pretty naive back then, but when I first went overseas, it was something that I was determined to crack. And although we've had a couple of hits there and a couple of gold albums and the odd bit of success, America's really eluded Mushroom and myself. And it's not just talent that you needed. You've got to have the right people behind you, and there's nothing wrong with a bit of good luck and good timing. And perhaps that's what's eluded us in the past.

0: 45 RPM, Shirley, Every Little Bit Hurts from the Mushroom Archives. Still to come, this week's Earworm from an Indigenous act. It's one of the country's most iconic tunes, with a message that our politicians continue to struggle with. Next, Cam's in with his Lost 45, and it's the original version of a song that Darryl Braithwaite smashed the charts with. Cam traces that story next, here on 45 RPM.
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3: The Chosen Few was a classy Australian guitar pop rock band that was active between 1985 and 1992. Signed to Mushroom, the group released four singles and one album, Friends, Foes and Firewood. Despite regularly touring, including opening for Jerry Harrison, Cheap Trick and Billy Joel, chart success eluded them. Endorsement from top liners such as Diesel, Noiseworks and Girl Overboard wasn't enough for the hard-working band to get them more than local supports. According to Duke magazine, the band performed 151 gigs in 9.5 months. Then a year later, a song The Chosen wrote and recorded for themselves became a huge hit for Darryl Braithwaite. Go figure. It's worth remembering that no matter how good your material is, the most important things in show business are timing and having someone well-known out front who can sell the songs. And Braithwaite certainly did that. On Lost 45s, this is Rise, the original single from The Chosen Few. I'm Cam for 45 RPM.

0: 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Tight.
1: 45 RPM models out of mind, out of sight. Well, we're almost out of sight, out of mind for another week. Thanks to Cam for today's Lost 45, Linda for Aussie Legends, Newman for the History of Pop, Ward for the quiz, as well as Gavin and Alex for your requests. 45 RPM is coming to you from the Pulse in Geelong. We'll return next week thanks to the Community Radio Network with more great music from the vinyl era. To take us out, a song that speaks to the heart of Michael Gudinski's legacy. It was the first single from a predominantly Indigenous band to chart in this country. When it was first released, the single failed. But after a remix that dropped most of the English lyrics, Treaty became a national hit with an unforgettable earworm. This is Treaty, the remix from Yothu Yindi. I'm Wes J on behalf of the team. Thanks for sharing part of your day with us on 45 RPM.

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1: You driving, Onk?
0: Yeah, but I'll be right.
1: Hey, no, not sure you should be driving.
0: Yeah, but I only had a few.
1: Hey, Onk.
2: Locals are dying on country roads.
1: You all right?
2: Our aunties, our uncles, our cousins, us. The road is no place for excuses. A message from the New South Wales Government.

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1: Hi, I'm Julie Adams. I was the first jazz presenter at Triple B and the chairperson. I retired 10 years ago, and the board and lots of programmers from Triple B decided to send me a send-off down at the golf club. I was presented with a huge bunch of flowers, and the band that was playing the night played the theme for my show, which was something else. I was given life membership, and it was lovely. I was surrounded with all these marvellous people from Triple B, and probably that's one of the highlights of my life.
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1: All right, you are on to Triple B FM. We are over at the Soyland Music and Arts Festival. There's a whole bunch of acts on the main stage today, but one thing that's really stood up for me today is the entertainment in between the acts. So, with me to talk all about it, I have local comedian Kelly Mack. Kel, welcome.
2: Kai, great to be here. And I love that introduction as the entertainment between the acts.
1: Well, I could say, like, you know, the space filler or something like that.
2: The entertainment that's not really the entertainment while we're waiting for the entertainment we're all waiting for.
1: The person to, you know, dull this awkward silence.
2: Nice, so to speak. Nice, Kai.
1: Yeah, I know. So your name just keeps on popping up on the Mid-North Coast. Popping up with gigs over in Bellow, in Coffs. You've been doing a whole bunch of festivals around the country as well. So let's go back to the start. What got you to the point where you're like, you know, people find me humorous, I'm going to do this for a living?
2: Well, it happened when I turned 50, mate. I decided to chuck in the boring job and decide to become a stand-up comedian.
1: Mm.
2: A lot of people applauded, not the reaction of my husband.
1: And why not? Because of the late nights and the life on the road?
2: Oh, the dodgy pay, you know, the vaguely defined career path. But also, it was good to get me out of the house as well. I felt I was stagnating in what I was doing, which was very much administration, legal, that kind of stuff.
1: So I guess that would have been a wealth of material.
2: Oh, a lot.
1: A lot.
2: A lot. I also have three sons. I've been married for over 30 years. Yeah, and I have to say that the 30th anniversary, Kai, that's a delightful one. It is. A lot of them are crap, you know. Your listeners will know that.
1: People, you know, racked them up on such communication.
2: But, you know, on the 30th one, you'd go to a bit of trouble, you know. You spring for the restaurant and maybe the seafood platter for two, and you talk about the years you've had together, you tiptoe through the memories, and at some point your eyes meet across the table and you realise that this person is thinking exactly the same thing as you, and that is, this person is now worth more dead to me than alive, you know. I can only wish for you the joy that my husband and I felt in that moment.
1: So I like, you go straight to the life insurance, or you go to
2: super. It wraps up,
1: yes,
2: darling.
1: Straight to the super. Cool. Yeah.
2: You know, but look, what can I say? You know, you got to look at the realities. Like, I'm glad we have our own car, because at my age, according to the stats, I'll be divorced soon. Yeah. So at least I'll have somewhere to live. You know?
1: So I'm glad you switched into a profession that it doesn't have a great super plan, I have to say, you know, going into the arts.
2: I don't think comedians can spell super, let alone have any. Super, what is that? It's a nice idea. That's what it is.
1: Yeah.
2: We're trying. The industry is starting to look after its own. So.
1: Yeah. Well, before I turn the mics off, we were talking about, you know, the content that the Mid-North Coast laps up. We're talking about the difference between Bellow and Coffs Harbour, because you've been doing a lot of gigs in both areas.
2: Yeah.
1: One thing that's been a huge divide is your federal government and politics.
2: Or politics, yeah.
1: You know?
2: Yeah.
1: So, like, how far do you go down a routine where you're like, oh, okay, this is, you know, room for national supporters. Maybe I shouldn't, you know, bag out Barnaby Joyce or something like that.
2: Oh, well, we're all going to bag out Barnaby Joyce. You know, it doesn't matter where you are. You could be standing in the middle of Armidale and bag him out and get a laugh. Now, what you're looking for are the common things.
1: Yes.
2: So, in the last federal election, the winner was the electorate. Okay? I was like a witch cackling on that lounge, you know, as little Anthony Green was delivering the results. And there's been a shock 2.2%. Swing against her political career is in tatters. Now everyone can relate to that, Kai, you know, because I believe that elections are where the Australian people come together to exercise their democratic right to give these smug, self-entitled gits the arse kick they so richly deserve. Now, who can't get around that?
1: Well, you come across quite educated with, you know, the reading and, you know, the news consumption that you take.
2: That's
1: in
2: all
1: about
2: it takes here on the Mid-North Coast, Kai. I read. It's my big secret. Don't tell anyone.
1: Like, do you find you have to know, like, your topic inside and out to take it on as a comedian?
2: It depends what angle you're going to take.
1: Yeah.
2: Yeah, and I don't think that you should be going down a particularly complicated angle. But as I said, you know, there are some aspects that we can all, like queuing up on election day, the democracy sausage. These are all things.
1: That old chestnut.
2: That one,
1: people pull out and stand up.
2: The rich get richer, the poor get the picture. That kind of stuff. Now, when I do like a 1 hour show, then I will start to delve into things. And you put that in your advertising material, and as you start to get a following, as I am, I am going to say it, as I am, then people already know what they're coming along to see. So if they go and say, well, she was talking about menopause, it's like, well, look at the title, Kelly Mack, Wrong Side of 50. It says that on the poster in big pink letters. So there you go.
1: Well, the Wrong Side of 50, you have been doing this show for a while. You've just, you know, getting into the point that you're working on new material. How is it going from a successful show and then scrapping it and then starting it fresh?
2: Well, I'll tell you when I've done that, Kai. I haven't done show number two yet, but I'm having a writing sabbatical up in Bris Vegas where I'll be writing during the day and gigging at night, because I'll let you in a little secret. Every comedian walks onto that stage thinking that they have just written the funniest joke ever, but you need a live audience to assure you that that is not the case, and back to the drawing board. So it takes a while for you to polish your bits.
1: Yeah.
2: And I mean that in a very nice writing way, before you can unleash it in a 1 hour show and ask people to pay money.
1: Awesome. Well, we are at the Soydam Music Festival. You do have to go and polish your bits in between the set. So I should let you get back to it. But Kelly Mack, when are we going to see you back at the Cedar Bar for another comedy night?
2: I think you're going to see me back there in about a month or so. I'll reach out to the Cedar Bar. I do love them, and I'm going to give a plug for Coffs Comedy, because without them, a lot of the local comedians, we wouldn't get airtime. Good on them.
1: Yeah, awesome. Well, for people who want to check out more, check out Kelly Mack on the socials. Kel Mack, thank you so much.
2: Always a pleasure, Kai.
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1: Hi, I'm Betty and I'm from Northern Ireland, but I've been in Australia since 1963 and I never heard Irish music until I moved to Bellingen.
2: And what was the feeling when you first heard it?
1: Fabulous. And I'm just loving it. And I also play drums and percussion of all sorts, and I play the Irish drum, the Irish budrin.
2: And you've lived in Bellingen for quite some time. How does the place change when the festival comes to town?
1: Oh, a lot of people come in and it's really, really good. It's just a lively town and everybody's really good. Good neighbours, good friends, and you just talk to everybody.
2: How long have you lived here in Bellingen?
1: Since the early 70s. My kids went to school here and I'm really happy here.
2: I mean, what's the most exciting thing for you this weekend? Do you know what's coming up, or do you like to just wander around and see what happens?
1: Because I play African music and drums and djembes, and the fellow that teaches us, he knows I have good rhythm, he lets me do whatever I like. And I really love that.
2: And you get up on stages sometimes and jam with other people.
1: Oh, yeah. Oh, yeah. I had a great time. I don't usually come out at night.
2: Well, thank you, and I hope to see you around the festival and maybe on the drums on a stage somewhere.
1: Oh, we play Irish music every Saturday round at Cambu, that street where all the coffee shops are at the very end. We've been doing that for years. 1 o'clock, whoever turns up, turns up. They have Uilleann pipes, they have tin whistles, they have mandolins, they have guitars. It's just a session. Keeps me young. Yeah. Even though I'm older.
2: I knew you were the lady to speak to.
1: Thank you.
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mountains to the sea. Way from the mountains to the sea, this is 2BBB. Well, good evening, everybody. After our little hectic time last week, we're back on deck and got the program going swinging for you. Sunday Blues starts off the program tonight, right through till Sunday Cameo, then Sunday with the Tiki Lounge 3 weeks with Seth Jordan. All that coming up for you, music right through to 11 o'clock. Right, let's get the music running with Sunday Blues. Our first artist is Curly Weaver. Curly Weaver was an American blues musician. And just don't seem to be getting that sound a little bit better to you. Yes, something a little bit slow there. Anyway, welcome to, if you didn't hear the first part, welcome to Sunday evening on 2BBB, right through to 11 o'clock. First of all, Sunday Blues in 8:30, Sunday Cameo. From 9 to 11 is the Tiki Lounge remix with Seth Jordan. All music for you to relax and enjoy, we hope. Still a little bit of cold, out there, so I hope you're keeping nice, fresh and warm. Let's start off with Sunday Blues, Curly Weaver. Curly Weaver is an American blues musician during the mid-20s, 1920s. The American blues musician, also known as Slim Gordon, best known for his duets with Blind Willie McTell, for whom he worked with until the 50s. He's got a song for you tonight called No No Blues, Curly Weaver.

It's a little bit of a quick finish there. Curly Weaver. Anyway, No No Blues. Buck White also started his career in the 20s. He went on to the 70s. So that was a reasonable amount of time. African-American influential blues guitarist, sometimes piano player, singer and songwriter. He was known particularly for his powerful playing of the slide guitar and expressive vocalising. That, I can tell you, he does well. Let's have a listen to Bucker White and District Attorney Blues.

Yes, Bucker White there. Our next artist, Ella Fitzgerald. Now, she has an outstanding career, this lady, and from the very late 20s up to the very late 90s, and she's very well known, and American blues and jazz singer, one of the most popular singers of her era, which covered a couple of eras, didn't it, that lot. Known collectively as the First Lady of Song, the Queen of Jazz, and Lady Ella, her diction and timing were recognised throughout the industry. So let's hear a little bit of music from, or a little bit of singing rather, from Ella Fitzgerald with a song called Sugar Blues.

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0: Yes, you can certainly do that with impunity. Our next artist, Howlin' Wolf, and his career started around the 30s, went through to the 70s, and popular American blues singer, guitarist, and a great harmonica player, known for his unique and known for his unique and easily recognizable voice. He began his career with a group called the Heavenly Gospel Singers, and another one he followed through that with a group called the Starlight Gospel Singers in those very early years. He also performed at the Newport Jazz Festivals in 1964 and 1976. Busy boy, Howlin' Wolf. And the tune for him tonight is called Sitting on Top of the World, Howlin' Wolf.

Alan Wolf there, sitting on top of the world. There he goes. And our next artist is Billie Holiday, very well known. And here we go. We've got Ella Fitzgerald just a couple of tracks ago, and her career started in the late 1920s. And Billie Holiday followed very quickly in the early 30s. And she is a very well-respected, or was rather, sorry, well-respected American blues, swing and jazz singer, and probably the best-known blues singer that continued through the right through to the jazz era, where she became one of the early greats of that period. And that did happen, as I just said, actually. They came, a lot of the jazz artists, the early jazz artists, followed through to the 50s, around the 50s, mid-50s or so, when jazz became very popular. And with all their experience in the early years, they just naturally took on the jazz and became famous with it, and that certainly in the case of Billie Holiday and Ella Fitzgerald. Anyway, we'll get back to the boys. No, we won't. We'll play Billie Holiday's number, which should be a good idea. And Billie Holiday's singing a great song. Love this song, and it's certainly very popular. Georgia on My Mind. Billie Holiday.

0: Yeah, it's a great song, isn't it? Gee, it gets a lot of airplay with a lot of different versions. That one by Billie Holiday, Up With The Best. They give that a lot of respect, that particular tune. That's all we have to say for that. So let's listen to what we have all up here ready for you.
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0: Oh, sorry about that. That was a little three-second promotion for Bella. Bella's a great little spot in the Bellingen Shire. Okay, we won't do that again. And so we'll move on to Jimmy Rushing. Jimmy Rushing... starting a career in the 30s. He was generally known as, he was an American, generally known as a shouter, balladeer, swing jazz singer and pianist, and had a great voice and apparently a voice range from baritone to a tenor. So he could use that with a lot of care, couldn't he? And he was featured in the featured vocalist in the Count Basie Orchestra in the 40s, and Count Basie claimed he never had an equal as a blues artist. There you go. That's if that's the best you can do. Okay. All right. We'll get on with that tune that he's got for us waiting there, all ready to switch on. Gee, baby, ain't I good to you? Jimmy Rushing.

Yeah, great version there too, isn't it? But gee, baby, ain't I good to you? And that reference to the Count Basie Orchestra of the 40s had a little bit of a tinge of the 40s in the blues there, I think. Anyway, we're not complaining, not tonight. Elmore James coming on. We're reaching the 40s now. He started in the early 40s. A very, very talented musician or composer, American blues musician, singer, songwriter, innovator, leader and band leader, all those together. And his influence in general was recognised throughout the industry, and his backing musicians became known as the Broom Dusters. Here he is, Elmore James, and Look on Yonder Wall.

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1: Yes, and we're very grateful for all these long-time sponsors. They certainly are. They've stuck with the station for all these years and plod along. Good on them. And it allows the station to move through this difficult era we're going through. And we can't help but like that. Our next artist is Jimmy Reed. Jimmy Reed, very similar to Elmore James, another product of the 40s, and he's an American blues singer and songwriter. His style also influenced other blues music of the time and beyond. He played the harmonica as well as a guitar. And he was known to have a pretty significant impact on rock and roll artists, Elvis Presley and that mob. And it's getting up near the starting off in the 40s, of course, would be very close to that, bridging that gap between jazz and rock and roll that all came to being in that period. All right, Jimmy Reed has got a song for us called I'm Gonna Get My Baby.

Jimmy Reed there, and I'm gonna get my baby. You'll like this next artist, Chick Willis, and a product of the 50s, American blues singer and guitarist. His genres included blues, sort of, and modern electric blues, and soul and dirty ribald blues. There you go, a mixture of everything. Anyway, he gets away with it. Chick Willis, and I Want a Big Fat Woman.

0: Well, there we are, Chick Willis, and that was from an album called Nasty Blues. I think we might put that album away for a century or so, but never mind. If it was in a era of the blues, it's not only Chick Willis, but other people sort of borderline cases, I think. Anyway, what do we think about this person and his business?
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0: Yes, they certainly are. And this this next artist is called James Cotton. Yeah, I just got tongue-tied there a little bit. James Cotton is a very well-known but quiet sort of person. His CV is that he started his career in the mid-50s. He's an American blues singer, songwriter, and famous harmonica player, as you'll see. And he played and recorded all forms of blues. So let's hear from James Cotton, and It Ain't Nobody's Business If I Do.

James Cotton there. And here we go. Ain't nobody's business if I do. Okay, next up is J.B. Hutto. J.B. Hutto, also similar career to James Cotton. In the 50s, started up in the 50s. He was also an American blues and band leader, formed and led a band called The Hawks, would you believe that? And he was influenced, apparently, by Elmore James, and he's well known for his slide guitar playing and style of singing. So here is J.B. Hutto and his Hawks and Jealous-Hearted Woman.

JB Hutto there, and he gave us a song called Jealous Hearted Woman. Dick Hexel Smith, getting ahead of myself there. And Dick Hexel Smith was an English jazz and blues saxophonist. He also played the piano and the clarinet. Very prominent in the old art. Over the years, he played with Blues Incorporated, Blues Breakers, and Coliseum. So he's got a track right here that says, If You Know, Don't Love Me. A little bit mixed up, don't you think? Anyway, Dick Hexel Smith, If You Know, Don't Love Me.

0: Dick Hexel Smith there. Think of all the qualifications I mentioned before. English jazz and blues saxophonist, played the piano and the clarinet, very prominent over the years, played with all sorts of groups and music, but he doesn't sing. Anyway, we'll let that one go. All right, here's a fellow you don't want to let go.
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0: There you go. The best handyman around, and he's been around for a long, long time in this area here. Yes, that's Paul Foster. Okay, we've got a track from the Dirty Dozen Brass Band, a little bit more sedate than Chick Willis was, and the Dirty Dozen Brass Band. Their career started in the late 70s, 77, 78. New Orleans-based brass band, also known as the Tornado Brass Band. Jazz, New Orleans, R&B, funk, soul, and jam band. What more could you ask for? And here they have a track called The Blackbird Special, the Dirty Dozen Brass Band.
2: Say move.

0: Well, there you go, the Dirty Dozen brass band there. Yeah, they can't sing either. Anyway, the Blackbird special. Okay, before we drop into some of Australian blues, as we normally do towards the end of the Sunday blues, let's have a couple of little in-house promos. Here we go.
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0: Yes, here we go. Always wanting something, aren't we? Always wanting something, aren't we? Never mind, never mind. All right, let's move on to the Australian contingent and start off with David Hole, sorry. And let me tell you something about him. David Hole was started his career around about the mid-60s or so, and he was born in the UK, but he's now a significant Australian guitarist. Didn't take him long, did it? He is well known for his style of playing, particularly with rock and roll and the blues music, an entertainer popular with audiences. Let's see how popular he is with 2BBB. Here we go. David Hole and The Sun Is Shining.

David Hole there, and what did he give us? The Sun is Shining. Tinsley Waterhouse, our next Australian artist. Tinsley Waterhouse, or the Tinsley Waterhouse Band, is currently on the move around the world and Australia. And they are a R&B and blues musicians performing in various groups and bands in the 60s. And Tinsley Waterhouse himself was a vocalist and sometimes a drummer. There we go. He can be a sometimes drummer. In the 80s, the band was formed and based in Melbourne. That's when they started. Just if you're interested, the band at times comprised of Tinsley Waterhouse on vocals, Barry Cram on drums, Mick O'Connor on keyboard, Jerry Joyce on guitar, Roy Trinder on slide guitar, Gord Tressida on brass, lots of brass. Kelly Orty, there we are, there's a name we know, backing vocals, and Paul Gatcombe on saxophone. Kelly Orty, there we are, there's a name we know, backing vocals, and Paul Gatcombe on saxophone.

The Tinsley Waterhouse Band. There you go. What a group, eh? And that's the way we like it. That's the way we like it. All right, we've just got a little catch-up here and before we get on to the last great track of this particular programme.

0: I think we're almost there.
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1: Yes, there we go. 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Okay, as I said, the last song for Someday Easy tonight, also an Australian get-together. However, comes from Chris Finnan, and he was blind English-born musician, and from he came out and stayed in Adelaide there, and it became very well respected in the industry, referred to as a guitarist. He is known to bring a wry twist to his original blues songwriting, adding sly humour to the lyrics, focusing on the musing of everyday experiences and embracing a strong sense of community. I can hardly wait. Anyway, I hope you've enjoyed the music of Someday Easy and this particular track coming up. And hang around a bit for Sunday Cameo. I'll explain very briefly if you need to know that. Half-hour program before the Ticket Lounge remix at 9 o'clock. So here we go with Chris Finnan and An Old Dog, New Tricks.

Yeah, sort of got lost for a minute. There we are, and we're on to Triple B, and we're into now a program called Sunday Cameo. This is a program of music, roughly from the 30s up to can be the 50s. The slight twist about it is that probably the artists you're hearing, you haven't heard the version of the song they're playing, and in reverse, you've heard the song they're playing, but you haven't heard the artist. And just a little bit of difference to get the program going. It's only a half-hour program, so we're looking at about six or seven tracks and very little bit of information on the artists involved. So why not get on with it? I hope you enjoy it. It's been pretty good so far. So let's give it a test. First artist is Vera Lynn. So you know her very well. Vera Lynn, indeed, English singer and entertainer. She came to prominence in 1935. And she with the Joe Loss Orchestra in England, and had a bit of a run through with a few of the big English bands. Bert Ambrose, for one, known as the Sweetheart of the Forces, during when she was entertaining the troops in World War II. This particular track is backed up by. With the Casino Club Orchestra, directed by Charlie Kunz, and it was recorded in 1935 in London. And what a valuable track this is! I'm in the Mood for Love, Vera Lynn. In a moment, here we go. Well, we certainly hope so. Just hang on a minute. Here we go.

Marilyn there, and I'm in the mood for love. Next artist is Elizabeth Welsh. Elizabeth Welsh was, she was born and based in London for most of her career, or the first part of her career. She performed a greater part of that in America later on, and involving herself in African-American shows and music, and mostly in the early 20s. She was a prominent entertainer on stage, cabaret and television, well into the 90s. Now, this is Elizabeth Welsh. She's backed up by, we don't know who, unfortunately. We did try, but in London, and recorded in 1940. Elizabeth Welsh and Much More Lovely.

And there we had Elizabeth Welsh there. So we move on to our next artist, Frances Day. Frances Day was an American entertainer, something of a sensation, they say, and a very sexual persona. Frances Day returned to, she's American, but she returned to London and the career as an exotic dancer in nightclubs, wearing a G-string and an ostrich fan. Got nothing to do with the way she sings, but she's got a great song for us tonight here, and it's called Me and My Dog in the Fog, and she's accompanied by the Carol Givens Orchestra, and this was recorded in 1935 in London.

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Me and my dog are just wandering in a fog. 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

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I don't believe in fairies, but now I'll have to try. 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I had a dog. He's lost in a fog. Me and the dog are just wandering.

0: Yes, she's lovely, isn't she? Frances Day there. Got a little bit of a promo for you. Coming up too is the a very interesting show coming on in locally, and we'll give you some information on that, and we'll just follow that very quickly with a bit of a promo for how you can use Facebook in our situation. Here we go.
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0: Well, there we go. We're done. Our next artist is a fellow called Hutch. I think I've lost him somewhere along the line, but hang on. Well, we have actually. Sorry about that. And so we'll go on to the next person. And that's... I found him. Good. Okay, Hutch. Born in the Spice Islands. His good looks and velvet voice and a polished piano style, he enjoyed a great success as a cabaret artist and performer in exclusive nightclubs and society parties. Okay, you got that one. Anyway, he's got a song for us tonight, a very popular old song called It's De Lovely, and he is accompanied by, a song written by Ray Noble and Cole Porter. Unknown backing, unfortunately, but it was recorded in 1938 in London. So here is Hutch. And it's still lovely.
3: The night is young, the skies are clear, and if

There you go with Hutch, and it's De Lovely. The next artist is Steve Conway. Steve Conway is a British singer, and he was on Bandbox on the BBC in 1945, around that time. And he sang with a lot of other people like Lou Stone, Ambrose, and the Peter York Orchestras, and popular singer in the 40s and 50s. And he's accompanied tonight with Peter York Orchestra in London, and recorded in 1947, Steve Conway and How Little We Know.

There you go, Steve Conway there, and How Little We Know. Well, we'll finish this program off with a very popular young lady, I'll say that with tongue in cheek, Hildegard. And Hildegard's American singer and vaudeville star, and she sang pretty much all over the world, the top places, the cabarets and all those sort of things. She retired in the late 90s, so I thought you'd need to know that. But anyway, we don't have the backing of this particular track from her, but it was recorded in London in 1935. And written by Sam Lewis. I hope you've enjoyed the music. I'm just going to put in a little promo for the Tiki Lounge remix coming up in about 5 minutes' time. And we cross over to that. Sometimes we have to put a little filler in. But anyway, so with Hildegard, and I Believe in Miracles, I hope you've enjoyed the program tonight and look forward to your company next week. So until then, this is Brian Francis bidding you good night, and thank you for listening.

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Hey there, hi there, ho there. Aloha, aloha, aloha. Once again, you have somehow and quite mysteriously found your way into this audio venue that's known as the Tiki Lounge Remix. My name is Seth Jordan. I'm your host, the proprietor, and DJ in this lounge, and we are the home of creative Sonic Exotica, where every week I keep you as up to date as possible with the goings-on in the global world music scene, with digital beats, contemporary jazz, bit of dub thrown in there as well. And it's all happening here in the Tiki Lounge. We've got a bunch of Latin sounds in this first hour from a host of Italian DJ remixers, as well as from neighboring Switzerland. And we've got a Peruvian band getting the remix treatment from Firenze, aka Florence, in Italy again, and from a transplanted Italian in New York City. Plus, two Parisian DJs give an overdue update to the music of American rap godfather, the late Gil Scott-Heron. I've got some of the latest funky stuff from the UK, a fine Indian voice rises again, and I've even got proof that the dead can still dance. All that and more is coming up in the first hour of the program, and if you're sticking around for the second hour, our very special guest is the saxophone-blowing band leader and founder of Melbourne's great Ethio Jazz Ensemble, the Black Jesus Experience, Mr. Peter Harper. Great band. We'll be catching up with Peter and the Black Jesus folks in the second hour of the program. But to kick things off, we are going to head to Italy and the town of Bologna for a group called the Macho Beta Orchestra from there. I've played you a track from them before. They work with a guy called DJ Farrapo, and this is a track which is called Vamos para o Rio. Let's go to Rio. Indeed, from Italy, this is the Macho Beta Orchestra right here in the Tiki Lounge.

And once again, from Bologna, that's the Macho Beta Orchestra from their new album, Beta Remixes. And that's a track called Como Fantasmas, which translates as Like Ghosts. And that's the Didgeridoo remix. It's got nothing to do with Australia or didgeridoos as such. It's an Italian DJ producer who goes by the name of Didgeridoo, joining up there with Macho Beta Orchestra from Bologna in Italy, right here in the Tiki Lounge remix. Well, staying in a Latin mode for a bit here, there's a group based in Zurich in Switzerland who are called Hermanos Gutierrez. It's a two-piece Latin instrumental band put together back in 2015 by Ecuadorian and Swiss brothers Alejandro and Esteban Gutierrez. So originally from Ecuador, but they've been based in Switzerland for many, many years. They've been making some inroads all around the world. The two albums they've had out so far have been very, very popular. There's a brand new one out called La Ojos de Condor, The Eyes of the Condor, and it's out on the Easy Eye Sound label. And here's a track from it. This one's called Canto Andino. From Ecuador, via Switzerland, this is Hermanos Gutierrez, the Gutierrez brothers, right here in the Tiki Lounge remix.

And that's a track called El Tiempo, The Time, from Peruvian band Nova Lima. They've been around for a long time, 25 years or so. And a few years back, they put out their album La Danza 1 and then La Danza 2. Now we've got a new EP, La Danza Remixes. And that particular track featured Brazilian singer Miss Dom La Nena, and it was remixed by a fellow who goes by the name of The Spy from Cairo. His real name is Moreno Vicini. He's from Italy. So we've got Peru, Italy, Brazil, all thrown into the mix there. And that new EP, La Danza Remixes, is out on the Six Degrees label, where Nova Lima has recorded for many years now. They're a good band, and it's enjoyable to hear these new remixes by other people. Here's another track from the same EP. This one's called Canto del Agua, Song of the Water, and it features the Peruvian folk metal band Chasca Palca. And this is the Yemanjo remix. He's here again. Nova Lima from Peru, remixed by Yemanjo and featuring Chasca Palca, right here in the Tiki Lounge.

Yeah, and that's an old song made new. It's called B-Movie, Nothing But Bad TV. Originally, it was called Nothing But a Movie when it was done by Gil Scott-Heron back in 1981, but redone there by two fellows from Paris by the name of G&T, G-E-E-N-T-E-E. Their real names are Jean Metinier and Slick Tim, but they just go as G&T, and it's probably for the best. And they've done two tracks here from Gil Scott-Heron, who really is looked back on these days as the godfather of rap, because he was doing it before any of the early other rappers were doing it. And it's been said that spring can be revolutionary, and when it comes to Gil Scott-Heron's music, his tracks like B-Movie, which did come out in 81, and The Revolution Will Not Be Televised, which came out in 1974, were two very special and very political tracks. And in these times of renewed political unrest, these classic tunes ring as true as they did half a century ago. Their blasé, laid-back acuity only seems sharpened by today's political events. Tackling such milestones as B-Movie and Revolution Will Not Be Televised can be tricky, but these two fellas not only have been producing together for years, but most importantly, they're on the same page when it comes to personal convictions. Tim says, "We felt like we couldn't do a quick dub of these tunes and chicken out on the political aspect of the music. As we started to work out different ideas, it became evident that the meaning of the tunes were dead on with the realities of our present time. B-Movie is a perfect example of the new lyrics echoing the bizarre similarities between yesterday's U.S. president, when Ronnie Reagan was elected, and today's one. We played that one pretty close to the original as the vocal parallel felt right, but the dub version seems to take it a step further," he says. "The Revolution Will Not Be Televised is a different affair, going from a heavyweight, stripped-down arrangement, brooding with intensity, the vocal restrained, to a heartfelt acknowledgement of Gil Scott-Heron's original spirit amidst the controlled sonic chaos." Tim says again, "We took our time to make sure we would approach these works in a real way. Of course, we don't share Scott-Heron's hardships, but when it comes to his attitude, we wanted to be all the way with it, from the music to the meaning. And then even if you remove the words, you still get the message across." Let's hear that other track, originally done in 1974 by the great Gil Scott-Heron, who passed away a number of years ago. This one's called The Revolution Will Not Be Televised, subtitled Keep Our Eyes Open, and a bit of a rare language warning on this one. From the new EP, Gil in Dub, on the Echo Beach label, and you're hearing it right here in the Tiki Lounge Arena.

And that's a track called Never Lost, the Luigi Luna remix from British band Kokoroko, K-O-K-O-R-O-K-O, Kokoroko. And that comes from a new album coming out from them on the Brownswood label. They combine together funk and highlife music from West Africa. And Kokoroko are actually going to be out here in Australia come the beginning of October, playing the Move My Way festivals in both Sydney and in Melbourne. Check them out online. Kokoroko, heading our way. Well, here's a new track from one of our favorites this year, the New York-based Indian singer Ganavya, who is at WOM Adelaide. She's got a new live track out called Let's Go Out and Play. Have a listen. Ganavya, here in the lounge.

You're listening to the sounds of Dead Can Dance, the British-Australian group. It started out back in 1981. Brendan Perry and Lisa Gerrard. Lisa left the group in 2022. Brendan continues with new members. And this is a new track from them called The Cicadas. About all the time we've got for this first hour of the Tiki Lounge Remix. Hope you and your own good community station can stick around for the second hour, where our very special guest is Black Jesus Experience saxophonist and founder, Mr. Peter Harper. Going to talk about what that band's been up to. Great, great band. Great, great music. Ethio Jazz Ensemble. And the program, of course, is produced in the studios of 2BBB FM in Bellingen, New South Wales. That's on Goombangir country. And it's networked all around this big land by the good folks at CRN, the Community Radio Network, with support from the wonderful, fabulous Community Broadcasting Foundation. See you in the second hour. A little bit more from Dead Can Dance, The Cicadas.

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on a track called Stipa. That's the Black Jesus Experience from Melbourne. Afro jazz group from there. That comes from their latest album called Time Telling. Came out just before Christmas last year, 2025, on the Agogo label. And they really are a very, very fine band. And they're not only starting us off for the second hour of the Tiki Lounge, but basically the full hour is going to be handed over to a conversation I had with one of their founders and saxophonist, Mr. Peter Harper from the group. And we're going to be sampling a number of their albums over the last number of years, because they've had 9 albums out over the time since they got together back in 2007, 2008, that sort of time period. So Black Jesus Experience right here in the Tiki Lounge. And just before I start the interview with Peter, play you one more track from this newest album. Once again, it's called Time Telling. This is called People, Broken People. The Black Jesus Experience, based in Melbourne, but world travelers all. And of course, you're hearing it right here in the Tiki Lounge.

coming me. I never hate that. Eyes is free. But the night is in my routine, it's naughty. I'm a slim in a bed with this McGarry.

0: On the line from Melbourne, I am speaking with Mr. Saxophonist for the Black Jesus Experience, Mr. Peter Harper. Welcome to the program, Peter. Nice to talk with you.
1: Thank you so much, Seth.
0: And you're sitting in a beautiful place in Melbourne at the moment, I do believe?
1: Yes, I'm in Studley Park overlooking the Yarra. I'm 40 metres up on a hill. It's a paradise here. It's a nice, gloomy, cold Melbourne day, and I'm loving it.
0: Good, good. Well, I wanted to catch up with you because the band's coming here to play at, in Bellingen at the Beyond Jazz Weekender. I know you're going to be up in Byron Bay as well. I don't know where else you might be getting to on that small little tour, but I wanted to catch up with you and also let the people around the country know about the group if they haven't seen them lately. First of all, your own music history, you kind of came out of the jazz scene more than anywhere. Is that correct?
1: Yeah, well, I came out of my mother first, but
0: yes, she
1: after
0: did.
1: That, she did a great job.
0: And, thanks, Mom.
1: Thanks, Mom. Yeah, mentors were Ted Vining and Bobby Sedergreen.
0: Uh-huh.
1: They're my major influences.
0: And were you a rock player before that, or did you really just start in jazz?
1: No, I was a jazz casualty quite young, you know. but, you know, more funk and, you know, Afro-based music has always been of interest to me.
0: Right.
1: But I mean, I'm not judging any kind of music. I love all music. But saxophone, you know, it's sort of...
0: And you played in a number of groups before Black Jesus, yeah?
1: I did, yeah.
0: What sort of ensembles?
1: Everything from straight ahead to very, very free and jazz-wise, that is.
0: Yeah.
1: And as a youngster in Perth, I was, you know, everything from covers to funky sort of outfits, you know. And then in the middle of my years, I was doing things like the art orchestra and theater orchestra, all sorts of things to stay alive.
0: Yeah.
1: But in the last 25, 30 years, I've just done exactly what I wanted, thank God.
0: Mm. And there was a precursor to Black Jesus, wasn't there?
1: It was there was.
0: Is it Go Jam? Was that the name?
1: Oh, well done.
0: Yeah,
1: well done, yeah.
0: I remember them.
1: It's a fantastic group, and I've still got some of the CDs from that, and I play it regularly at the horn when we play.
0: Yeah.
1: My kids actually liked that. They said that was the best stuff we did.
0: And what was the impetus to start Black Jesus Experience? First of all, where did the name actually come from? Why did you call the group that?
1: Well, that's been the most asked question. And I usually answer it with a question. I do have a boring answer where it came from.
0: Give me the more creative one.
1: Answer it with a question. I do have a boring answer where it came from.
0: Give me the more creative one.

0: the word Jesus in it, and you know, are you some kind of religious
1: fanatics, musical fanatics,
0: you know, or something? and we're, of course, we're not. We're spiritual people, but we don't have any beliefs in anything, apart from being kind to people and making them dance when we can.
1: Yeah,
0: but they've got some reason for asking it, you know, and like a, they've got some kind of agenda with it. And so my answer would be: are we the dark in the light, or are we the light in the dark?
1: And what's the best answer you've had to that question so far?
0: Well, nobody's really been able to think, what is this bloke talking about, you know? But it's very simple, you know. What are we, you know, you can think of it anyway, but it, that's just how I feel about it.
1: Yeah.
0: You know, we're just here, and we're neither of those, or we can be both of them.
1: Yeah.
0: You know, it's just how you want to see it is how you will see us.
1: And we're talking, you know? We're talking here back in, what, 2008, 2009? That's sort of the beginning?
0: End of 2007, actually.
1: I see. Okay.
0: Yeah, we've done a lot of traveling. We've played a lot of festivals. We've done a lot of playing and recording and playing recording with Mulatu Astatke. He's also a mentor of ours.
1: Yeah.
0: A lot of tours with him. And And we've had some of the most amazing guests from all over the world who've played with us, recorded with us. The last amazing one was Auris from Reunion Island, who we played with last year in Reunion, and the year before we toured Australia, parts of it with him. And so we've done it. We've had a lot of wonderful people. In fact, we've got such a community here of people who've come through the band, who've been guests with the band, and there's so many incredible performers. We've been very, very lucky.
1: And in that time period, Peter, 25 years or so, the group has changed somewhat, but who are the originals that are still with the group now?
0: We're the sort of founding members, or even members that were with Go Jam, some of them. We have the singer Anusha Taye, myself, Ian Dixon.
1: On trumpet,
0: And the rapper Liam, Mr. Monk, Monkhouse.
1: Yeah.
0: On top of that, we have the great Bobby Settegreen.
1: Yeah.
0: I've been playing with him for 40 years, and he came in about 12 years ago into BJX from my memory.
1: Yeah, he's had a long jazz career himself.
0: Yeah.
1: Hasn't he? Yeah.
0: Oh, he's incredible. Such a wonderful man. And my son has been playing with us since he was 11. He's now 22. He's an amazing musician. I'm so grateful to be playing with him. He was another disciple of Ted Vining, and a lot of other great drummers who passed through and been part of our community. So.
1: And I know the group has kind of gotten bigger and gotten smaller at different times. It's been up to, what, a 12-piece or something like that?
0: Plus more if we're doing large recordings, you know, ensembles can sort of...
1: But to tour around, it's kind of what it means.
0: Seven
1: people, something like that?
0: Seven is either six or seven we'll tour with, and it's just not feasible to get any more on the road, you know. It's not these days.

0: Yeah, on a track called Sabya. Once again, that's the Black Jesus Experience from Melbourne, Ethio Jazz Group. And that goes back a ways. It's from their 2016 album called Cradle of Humanity. And their special guest on that was the great Mr. Mulatu Astatke from Ethiopia, truly one of the godfathers of Ethio Jazz. They toured with him out here in Australia numerous times and recorded two albums with Mulatu, who's still going out there. He doesn't tour anymore, but he's still playing. And we're going to be talking about him here because our special guest for this hour of the Tiki Lounge Remix is Mr. Peter Harper, one of the founders and the saxophonist for the group Black Jesus Experience. You were talking before about that long association with Mulatu Astatke, and for any listeners who aren't aware of Mulatu's pedigree, I mean, he was really one of the founders of Ethio Jazz, wasn't he?
1: Yeah, he is the founder. He's the godfather of Ethio Jazz.
0: Yeah, a percussionist, and he can play so many different instruments and all like that. How did you get affiliated with him?
1: Well, it's a funny, really funny one. We were actually touring Ethiopia. 2009, I believe it was, and we played a club called Harlem Jazz down in Bole. It was a really nice place. And after it, the boss came up to me and said, "Would you like to meet my uncle?" I said, "Yeah, of course." I sort of thought, well, you know, okay, who is he? He just said, "My uncle." I said, "Yeah." And he says, "I've actually got him on the phone here." And so I met him, and obviously it was Mulatu Astatke, and he said he'd come to meet us that afternoon in the hotel. And we found out that his manager in London was actually, because he was booked to play at the Melbourne Jazz, International Jazz Festival, he was looking for a band of people who could play music while he was there. And they were looking for us in Australia, in Melbourne, whereas we were actually playing in his nephew's club at the time. You know, so we popped up in his back door. We just had a great relationship instantly, and we had a very long, in fact, last year we met him in Ethiopia again and played at his club, Africa Jazz, and yeah, he just come back from a tour, and we stayed the whole night with him and hung out, and yeah, he's a wonderful man and a wonderful musician. He's our family now.
0: Yeah, and rather than taking his whole band out on the road internationally, he kind of started finding different groups around the world who were competent and good at playing that style and that, and he would guest with them, and you became one of those, didn't you?
1: Yes, we certainly did. We played with him in Ethiopia a few times. We played with him in Australia, New Zealand, and parts of Europe. And but he, you know, his main band is based in London. I know them very well. James Arvin's the director, great guy. You know, he's a close friend. And he's been based mainly. His band comes out of London mainly.
0: And he's Mulatu's now, what, 80, 82 or something like that? He's in his 80s.
1: He's officially finished touring now.
0: Yes, he does, but he still plays from time to time. Are you still staying in touch with him, even though you're not actively playing?
1: Yeah, yeah. Like I said, we were hanging out in October, so I know his son very well, too. I was hanging out with him, Mickey. Know them very well.
0: When the group goes over and plays Africa, and you've done that a few times over the years in Ethiopia and elsewhere,
1: we certainly have.
0: What's the reaction there to these Australian upstarts playing African music? Are they intrigued? Oh, are they aware of the music?
1: No,
0: down
1: they love it. You know, mostly the top musicians over the years they come back and they see us, and we're very good. We're close to them. And last time we did some collaborations with them as well. Really good people. Ethiopia is a great place. They are so happy that you're interested in their culture and their music and, you know, their civilization. They're very civilized people, very generous, warm people, and there's no looking at, say, whitey, the colonizer, because they weren't colonized.
0: Mm-hmm.
1: You know, if in other parts it might happen that they sort of look at you, I mean, deep down with a bit of fear and then a bit of, you know, sort of resentment, and I wouldn't blame them.
0: Yeah.
1: I really wouldn't, but Ethiopia is different.
0: Yeah. They were taken over by the Italians for a while, weren't they?
1: Oh, well, they were for 5 years, but they never colonized the place.
0: No, no.
1: Between 36 and 41.
0: Yeah. Yeah.
1: It was, that was a dark time for them. But they still absorbed what they could from that culture. The Italians, they built it under the Italians, about 17,000 kilometers of road. And, it was an interesting time. They still use some of the words there. And they're very smart people. Really great culture.
0: Can you tell me a little bit of Anusha's story? She is the fronting singer for the group, and she's always been very, very dynamic. Can you tell me some of her background?
1: I can tell you background. She's one of these people with perfect pitch. And so as a child in her community, she'd be the one to start the songs because she'd always be in the right pitch, you know, in the right key.
0: Yeah.
1: And she had a really good memory for music and could sing. And so she would lead, because community things there are all about getting together, singing, dancing, you know, clapping and eating food. And so any sort of special occasion or just meeting of the families, then that would happen. And that's where she first started, you know, which is wonderful. And she's just a very creative person. She's an amazing chef.
0: Always helps.
1: Absolutely amazing. And a wonderful mother. And I've gotten very lucky.
0: Yeah. I'm aware that Anusha had some health problems a few years ago.
1: Yeah,
0: but she really recovered. She really recovered very well, didn't she? And her voice is as strong as ever.
1: It's amazing. 3 years ago she did. Now she is still struggling, and every day is still a struggle for her.
0: Mm-hmm.
1: She suffers from dizziness and nausea, and a part of her cerebellum is destroyed.
0: I see.
1: By the brain bleed that she had. So it's been a nightmare for 3 years, but she's gotten a lot of her mobility back.
0: Mm.
1: She's also managed to get half of the vocal cords were not working. Half were, and it was lucky that the half that wasn't was stuck in the middle. Well, since then, with all these exercises and everything she's done, and neuroplasticity, obviously, the other side is now working, and she's finally getting back to having a bit of power and a little bit more range. It was compromised for a long time.
0: Mm-hmm.
1: But even with that, you could hear the depth of the expression coming out of her, because it was even more expressive because of the suffering she'd been through.
0: Mm.
1: Yeah, so I'm very grateful that she's still alive, and the doctors and the surgeons and physios and everything, the whole allied support, it's just been amazing. And we need a lot more of it. It's so important for everybody. I hope anybody is listening, is they've either had this or they can become aware of it, how important it is to support these people, because it will just strike you down out of nowhere.
0: Yeah.
1: She'd just come back from a holiday in Brisbane. We were in the middle of a gig. It was going great. She was singing incredibly, and it just happened on stage. It was an absolute tragedy. We thought we'd lost her.
0: Yeah. Well, she's made a remarkable recovery, and she's, as I said, she is sounding great. And can you tell me just a little bit about, you were speaking of Monk, Liam Monkhouse, MC. He has a Zimbabwean background, doesn't he?
1: Yeah, his mother's Zimbabwean. He was born there, but he grew up, he came here as a real youngster, and he grew up in the Northern Territory.
0: Uh-huh.
1: And he's just moved back there because his wife had a baby, and he doesn't like the cold weather. So hopefully, we'll definitely see him in August when we come up there.
0: Yeah.
1: But hopefully he'll move back as soon as it gets warmer.
0: Yes, indeed.

0: And that's a track called Road to Now. Once again, from the Black Jesus Experience, Ethio Jazz Group from Melbourne. That comes from their 2022 album called Good Evening Black Buddha. That was a really good one, also on the Agogo label. And our special guest here in the Tiki Lounge this week is Peter Harper, the saxophonist and one of the founders of the group Black Jesus Experience. I also wanted to just mention your albums. You've had, what, 9 or 10 albums at this stage?
1: Nine albums.
0: Okay, and they're all really good. The most recent one in 2025, just last year, late last year, Time Telling, wonderful album. What's it like for you guys in the recording studio? How does that work for you?
1: Well, we pick the best one, and from there on, everything's fine. We play every week. We workshop every week, and so when we have a body of work, we step into the studio and put it down. We don't step in there. Things are so expensive, obviously, until it's pretty well, you know, there's still room for improvisation and beautiful things to happen, but we have it crafted out. Mm-hmm. And we're very well organized and experienced, and then we spend a little bit of time editing and getting it the way we want it to look. I mean, we just subtracting things that we don't want to be there, and you know, parts, etc. But we send it away to be mixed after that, and then also to London usually, and then send it back to be mastered. And we're in they keep sending it backwards and forwards, so we're in control of the whole process.
0: And is the songwriting quite a shared activity?
1: Yes, I think through the workshopping and the playing and the crafting of it, definitely. You know, a lot of the pieces I'll write, I'll have an idea for it, and I'll present, you know, the basic structures and the ideas and the mostly melodies and harmonies that I'm thinking of, and then we'll craft it and see what can be done, you know. And Ian's a writer, and there's writers throughout the band. And Nushu writes her own words, and usually, you know, either variations or her own melodies. Some songs she'll do completely herself, and you know, the drummer will, you know, craft something perfect for it. And you know, it's important that these great players are contributing, you know.
0: And anything especially new on the near horizon for you and the band, Peter? Are you planning any overseas touring in the next year or so, or are you just
1: This year has been very sort of local, which we haven't done for a while. We did go last year overseas, which was nice, twice. I'm always thinking about going overseas. I'm always thinking about going somewhere where we can gather inspiration to keep going and keep learning, you know, and keep absorbing wonderful world culture and music.
0: The group has played in Ethiopia, as you said, several times. You played at Glastonbury, La Reunion Island. You've gotten it around. You've gotten the band out there quite a bit.
1: Yeah, we've been in Southern and Eastern Africa and Europe. They're our major. I think I'd like to go and start looking a little bit more at Asia now, because the flights are cheaper.
0: Absolutely.
1: No, I'd actually love to go back to Africa any possible time I could. I really believe that's where rhythm lives, and I believe that's where it came from.
0: Yeah.
1: Everything, all of the modern musics and funk and jazz and anything, the blues, obviously. I'm sure that's where its heart is. I like just the way they walk. I like the way they dance. I like everything about the polyrhythmic aspects of the music. It's just wonderful.
0: Well, you're going to be playing near us here and right in town. You're playing up in Byron Bay on August the 13th at the Beach Hotel, and then down here in Bellingen at the Beyond Jazz Weekender. We really look forward to seeing you and the band here. It'll be good to have you back in Bello again.
1: Yes, indeed. And I'll be very much looking forward to seeing you again. Thank you, Seth.
0: Thank you. Much appreciated. Much respect.
1: Likewise.
0: See
1: bye,
0: you
1: mate.
0: Soon. Bye.

And that's a final track from Black Jesus Experience that's called Your Heart Is My Refugee. And that once again comes from their latest album called Time Telling on the Agogo label. Came out right at the tail end of last year, just before Christmas time. Very fine album, Black Jesus Experience. They'll be performing up in Byron Bay on Thursday, August the 13th at the Beach Hotel up there. And then on Saturday, August 15th here in Bellingen as part of the Beyond Jazz Weekender. There's a jazz doof on the Friday night and then a jazz social on the Saturday night, including Black Jesus Experience and also Jeremy Rose's fine group Infinity. Great sax player, Jeremy. He's been here in the program before as well. And thanks to Peter Harper there, saxophonist and founder of Black Jesus Experience. It'll be great to have them in town once again. We just got time for a little more music here. From Belgium, this is the UFO Collective. From the recent album that I featured a few weeks ago to you called Global Rhythms Presents Beyond the Algorithm Volume 1 on the Name Your Price label. And that's exactly

And that is just about all the time we've got for this edition of the Tiki Lounge Remix, which of course is produced in the studios of 2BBB FM in Bellingen, New South Wales. That's definitely on Goombangida country. And it's heard on over 65 community stations all around this big land, like the incredible one that you're listening to right now. 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Big thanks. And a reminder that if you'd like more information about anything at all that you heard on this week's program, I do post up that full playlist each week on the program's own Facebook page. 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My name is Seth Jordan. I'm closing up the Tiki Lounge for another week, and I hope you can come back and join me again next time on your own ultra-fabulous local community station or on the podcast. 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
1: Got Luke from the Fire and Rescue New South Wales crew. And Luke, welcome.
2: Thank you.
1: How are you doing today?
2: A little bit warm, but otherwise great.
1: So tell me, what are you guys doing here today? I mean, like, what's your main purpose, or like, what do you want to get out of being here at the Thrive Festival today?
2: Well, I'll share a little bit about what Fire and Rescue
1: yeah,
2: does.
1: Please. Yeah,
2: So Fire and Rescue New South Wales are the professional fire service in the state. So
1: okay.
2: We have permanent firefighters in our major urban areas. And in towns like Bellingen, we've got a great retained firefighting service. So these are men and women that live in the community. They've got jobs in local businesses. They run local businesses.
1: Right.
2: But in their extracurricular time, they turn out for the fire brigade and respond to incidents in our town. So we go to everything from fires in people's homes and their yards to motor vehicle crashes, and also handle hazardous material incidents.
1: So are you guys busy all the time?
2: Look, some weeks we're busy every day with a couple of calls, and we can go weeks and weeks without getting the truck out of the station to go to a job. It really does depend on local conditions, whether you know people are being safe with fire.
1: Right.
2: Is another big factor as to whether we get called out, and whether people are being safe on the road. So no day is the same. And
1: what's the most probably not the right word popular fire issue? I mean, like what are people calling you for? Primarily.
2: Or is it
1: a mix of stuff?
2: It's just a mix. You never know. Yeah. Like over the last kind of fortnight, we've had a number of motor vehicle accidents, which we've responded to, which is never something you want to go to. But then we attend everything from the fire alarms going off at the hospital. Maybe they've got a fault in them, so we go and make sure that's safe. Right down to if someone's got a yard fire that gets out of hand when they're burning off some green waste.
1: So how many people do you have on the team all up? And then I guess how many are ready to rock and roll on a dime? You know what I mean?
2: So to rock and roll, to get on the truck, we need to have 4 firefighters available and on call.
1: Yeah.
2: But
1: are they in a station?
2: No,
1: they're at home or working or doing whatever they do?
2: Yeah, okay. They're at their desk, they're on the tools, they're
1: right,
2: out
1: okay.
2: in the community, or in bed. And so, you know, there's a great toll that this job can put on families. You know, all of us have got partners and many of us still have kids at home. You know, this job is something that is taxing on the family. So it's, you know, there might be a firefighter that responds to the job, but, you know, they've left dinner, they've left in the middle of the night
1: at
2: work to respond. So we've got 9 firefighters in the Bellingen station. Ideally we'd love to have another 4 or 5 firefighters join us, just to give that coverage to the community.
1: What kind of so if I was to rock up and say, hey, I heard the interview, that sounds really interesting, how do I get on? I mean, how would that work? I mean, is it a certain type of person, or is there an age group or a skill set or something like that would kind of make you more applicable to your team?
2: That's a great question. I think the fire brigade needs all skills. We need all perspectives, all genders. It's really important that in a firefighting unit you've got diversity, so that different people are good at different things, and you need tall, strong people, you need short, nimble people, because we respond to a variety of incidences, and so you need to have that that variety of.
1: You've been here all this morning. What have you taken away from the Thrive Festival today? What's your impression?
2: My impression is that we've had drought leading into the 1920 fires, leading into over 6 minor, moderate, major floods. It's pretty undeniable that what we are seeing is going to continue. And this festival has all been about, how do we get ready? How do we get prepared? How do we start connecting? Where are the gaps in the community where there's more support needed? And again, plugging the fire brigade, it's really fantastic to have all of these emergency services in our town. But the uniforms only turn off if there's enough people in the uniform.
1: Correct. So you need more volunteers.
2: We need more paid employees of
1: the fire brigade. Okay, cool.
2: Yeah, and the RFS, SES, ambulance, all emergency services need people interested in forging careers in that space.
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1: We are coming near the end of another edition of Saltwater Freshwater here at Westport Park in Port Macquarie. I am pleased to be joined by a man who has been involved with the event for quite a few years in many of different capacities, currently as chairman of the committee, Chris Spencer. Chris, welcome.
2: How do you do?
1: Oh, pretty good. Now, last time we had you on air was all the way back in 2019 when the festival was at the jetty in Coffs Harbour. Since then, you've changed roles, you've stepped away, you've come back. How is it a few years later in a different capacity?
2: Oh, it's wonderful to see that the festival is still surviving and thriving. It just demonstrates that there's a real thirst out there from the wider community to get a better understanding and a whole lot more knowledge around who the Aboriginal people are in their particular towns and what we get up to. And today is about showcasing all of that beautiful work that Aboriginal people do in their communities and showcasing it to the wider audiences.
1: Well, Saltwater Freshwater did start up back in around 2010 with the Alliance and then with these festivals as well. Where did it actually stem from, Bud?
2: Oh, so it commenced about 15 years ago, around 2008, 2009, and it was through an initial conversation amongst the land councils from the Mid-North Coast region about how we can value add to the artistic expression and the cultural practitioners that we all have within our communities and providing them with an opportunity where they are able to advance, become businesses and those sorts of things. So it's really about education and so forth for up-and-coming emerging artists and performers. And as a result of that, we get to a day like today where once a year we're able to really thrive and showcase all of that beautiful work.
1: Well, how about the five different nations that's involved? We've got Gimbangia, Dungari, Walmindi.
2: There's actually four nations.
1: Four nations,
2: so we extend from Coffs Harbour in the north, south to a place called Karua, which is around Hawks Nest Tea Gardens area. And there are 10 local Aboriginal land councils covering four different Aboriginal nations, being the Gimbangia, Dungari, the Burrupai and Warramai nations, and covering those language groups as well. So there's a whole range of different types of projects and programs that take place within those communities throughout the year. And as a result, we come to a day like today where everybody's able to enjoy what they've done in the year gone by and really put it out there for everybody to see.
1: Yeah. Chris Spencer, thank you so much for having a chat with us today.
2: No trouble. My pleasure.
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0: You are listening to another episode of Celebrate Sounds, a podcast celebrating sounds and music and art and all things creative on the North Coast. Up in the studio in Fairmount today, Ben Lewis, formerly of Bellingen Records or Bello Records. I can't remember what it was called. Was it Bellingen or Bello?
1: Roots Records.
0: Roots, that's right, of course. Yeah. Oh, my goodness.
1: And it started as Roots Records and then became Roots Records and Music.
0: Oh, my goodness. Well, that shows you how good of a podcaster I am.
1: And good homework.
0: It's been a, No, I just wing it and it usually works out all right, but that was that was one moment that it didn't, which I'd love to touch on at some point. But, yeah, Ben Lewis, formerly of Roots Records, recently of the Big Bonanza and River Sounds, being involved in music. I don't even know what your DJ name is. We were only just talking about that. Do you have a DJ name?
1: No, I don't.
0: You don't have? Oh, well, that's good.
1: No, I've played under some weird ones, but I don't really have one.
0: That's great. No. So a little bit of, your fingers in all the pies, but it's great to have you here. I always love opening the podcast and just getting a bit of a sense of, like, where creativity, music kind of made its first little mark in your life. So have at it.
1: All right. Thanks, Josh. So I grew up on the Gold Coast in my younger years and grew up in a pretty unique kind of environment where I didn't live in a normal street in a neighbourhood until I was about 14.
0: What do you mean a normal street?
1: I grew up in pubs.
0: Oh, okay.
1: Literally on site in pubs. Yeah, so my old man was a publican.
0: Right.
1: So he was a restaurateur, a publican, and then ran nightclubs. I grew up in that environment.
0: So there's the beginning of the story there.
1: Yeah, 100%. So like from a really young age on the Gold Coast, Dad ran this place called the Broadbeach International Hotel, which is currently where in the Broadbeach Mall is, and there's the Oasis Shopping Village. That all used to be this old... one of the most unique original hotels on the Gold Coast.
0: Right.
1: So Dad ran that and he came from King's Cross before that and was part of the whole vibe down there with the showgirls and ran this place called the Bourbon and Beef Steakhouse and big American kind of culture in the early 70s. And he brought a lot of that stuff to the Gold Coast. So a lot of that early sort of glitz and glamour and kind of
0: Party vibe,
1: yeah. Man. Yeah, innovation in the hospitality scene came through my dad.
0: That's amazing.
1: Yeah, so I grew up in an environment with showgirls and club stage stuff. And you know, there's this photo of my brother and I. I was on the front cover of Gold Coast Weekly, this entertainment magazine, when I was, I think, about five. And I'm sitting on the knee of this showgirl all dressed up in this, you know, amazing clothing with just in a bikini, you know. And so it was a very
0: enlightening childhood.
1: Yeah, but also
0: like
1: fun and kind of adult.
0: Yeah,
1: it was a very, very adult environment from a really young age. And so that, I guess that was fairly unique. And that continued after the Gold Coast when we moved into high school and into Brisbane. And Dad, he just lost a lot of money, tried a lot of things. But one thing he did do, he was an innovator and he opened up some nightclubs in Brisbane and did some crazy stuff. And I guess that's, I really think that that's where it all came from in the beginning, my interest in music, in show business, in the industry. And I didn't know it at the time, just what it was, you know. Didn't have neighbours, just my brother and I. On a Saturday morning, we didn't go to the park. We went to the public bar and tried to find money in underneath the bar, you know, on the ground, and you know, flick cigarette butts away and pick up 20-cent pieces.
0: Yes,
1: you know, doing that kind of stuff. So it was a bit different, I think, my upbringing.
0: That's really cool, and like you know, obviously having known you for quite a few years now and seeing sort of the iterations where you've been dabbling with music and all that, it kind of makes a bit of sense too, like. You know, you got a bit of business now, so you're really good at like the admin side of running stuff, but you also have this passion for actually just music and the scene as well. Yeah, I imagine that like growing up in that, it's like you're seeing your dad have that entrepreneurial kind of spirit and do these things, but not in like a full kind of white collar environment, but actually like a party, a vibe, a culture kind of vibe.
1: 100%. So he didn't have money, that you didn't come from money and didn't end up with money, you know, but what he had was ideas.
0: Yeah.
1: More than anything, and I think that's what he's remembered as, in that he was a little bit of an icon in Brisbane and Gold Coast in that scene for a while. And
0: it's pretty cool.
1: Yeah, and he's definitely remembered as an innovator in ideas, and there's no doubt that that's, without any kind of you know, passing on from father to son, because he didn't do that stuff. He wasn't, you know, he was a little bit absent around that sort of stuff. But just from me being there and not even realizing at the time, but it definitely, it's rubbed off on me, or it's just in my blood.
0: Yeah.
1: So I've got that kind of same entrepreneurial spirit. I kind of think in the way my mind works is quite creative. But as you say, there's that other side of it that can do the kind of business side as well.
0: Yeah. It's a really rare thing, I think. You know, at least in the you know, strictly artist kind of community, a lot of the musicians that I deal with, they've obviously got the creative, the ideas and all that sort of, but like the power to have that administrative business aspect to, you know, what you're doing is so powerful, because like how many people just get ruled out of doing anything because they just don't know where to go, what to say, all that sort of stuff.
1: Yeah, I don't know. I just think it's a different role again, you know, like, because I'm not a deep creative, like I'm not,
0: sure,
1: and I'm not an artist, and I'm not, you know, like yourself, who can write beautiful tracks and create albums and, you know, entertain people on a stage. You know, that's not my forte, but there's an element of that creativity, and I certainly have a real big passion for what the likes of real artists can do, and somehow having the synergy to be able to bring that together. With the other aspect of it, which is the real world, where, you know, right or wrong, unfortunately, there is an element of that business side that has to, you know, meet with the creative to then have those outputs.
0: Absolutely.
1: So I guess I just have a different skill set a little bit.
0: But you're an enabler too. That's the whole thing, like, because you're in that space where you're able to bring creatives into a place where it's like, okay, I'm creating festivals, or I'm booking gigs, or I've got, you know, this record source. And that's sort of what I was alluding to. Like, you're in this beautiful place where artists actually need people like you, promoters and that sort of thing, because otherwise we don't know what the hell we're doing.
1: Well, neither did I.
0: Well, it's good to know.
1: Yeah. Thanks, man. Yeah. It feels good to be in that position. It's a tricky one.
0: Yeah, of course.
1: Because if you have to please a lot of people, you know, and you don't want to let people down, and you have to be open to all, you know, lots of things. But man, I enjoy it. I guess, you know, back to my original journey, like I kind of went from that upbringing in that environment of entertainment and hospitality, and the fringes within all of that, there was music.
0: Yeah.
1: To then as a late teen, starting to discover music for myself.
0: Sure.
1: And that's where it really grew.
0: How did that start for you? Like, was it instruments or listening to tunes? Like, what were those catalysts?
1: I reckon a lot of friends and people influencing me at that time. So I moved to Brisbane, and I was about 14, and I had to get a bus to school, and I didn't know anyone. New school, moved to Brisbane from the Gold Coast, and sat next to this fella named Joe, and he was just like, just out there kid and rude and, you know, an anarchist. And he introduced me to different shit.
0: Yeah,
1: so
0: cool.
1: He introduced me to some, you know, early kind of ska music.
0: Yep.
1: And then into early hip hop as well. And that just led from there to my own discoveries. So I was like sharing cassettes, you know, of NWA and
0: the
1: Specials. And
0: that's one thing that, like, I mean, I guess like Spotify to try and tries to do its best with, like, you know, collaborative playlists, but like one thing that I feel like our kids' generation will miss out on is the beauty in like handing someone a dubbed cassette that
1: 100%.
0: You've just gone, here are all my favorite songs, you know?
1: Yeah, and such a discovery, because you get this cassette and it might have something written on it, you know, it was like whatever, by a mate or a brother or whatever, and you put it in. Yeah, maybe you know what it is because it's been a recording of a complete album, and you go, oh, yeah, cool, I've got a bootleg copy here of an album, that's sick. But if someone's actually put together a cassette of their own tracks that they're into.
0: Mixtape? Yeah.
1: And the old mixtape, and then you discover that, it's so cool. You know, I used to love that. Anyway, so that then led from me to discovering like 4ZZZ independent radio in Brisbane, which then led me to discovering underground gigs in Brisbane, and you know, most of my mates, sort of a lot of them, I had a kind of mixed bag of friends where some were right into rugby and sport, and they were listening to much different music to this other crew I was discovering. And anyway, with this other crew, we discovered live music, and That became a massive passion for me. I'd just go to every gig in Brisbane, you know, like early days before Regurgitator were playing at a uni or something, and they weren't anyone. Those back in those early days, and Resin Dogs, and that period there and of my life from probably say 16 to about 23, absolutely formulated my passion for live music.
0: Yeah, it's incredible. Were you playing at the time?
1: No. Just a fan. Absolute fan.
0: Yeah, I love that because, you know, there's people that come up at gigs and that sort of thing and they'll say something really appreciative. And my first inclination is like, oh, do you play? And, of course, sometimes they do. And so, yeah, we have a discussion about, you know, guitars or whatever they play. But there is something really magical about people who don't play, who have that affinity for music. And like I was saying, you know, as a promoter, of course, but we need more people like that who are able to be like, not necessarily playing, but just music connoisseurs and appreciators. And you being one of them, it's obviously led you to a whole bunch of different places.
1: Yeah, I did. It led me to doing some production stuff.
0: Yeah.
1: Like, so at that point in time, it was very much just about being a music nerd and going to gigs. Like, I'd digest the street magazines, you know, that was my thing as well. Like, I just wanted to know everything, what was going on in Brisbane and that scene. But my brother was DJing at the time and he's doing some really interesting stuff around underground outdoor rave parties around the outskirts of Brizzy. And so through him, got kind of a love for electronic music, got myself a dodgy old computer. You're talking like, what year would this been? I don't know, 98?
0: So when computers were not...
1: This thing. And got some really early software. I think I was using Acid. I think it was.
0: Yes, so good.
1: So anyway, started.
0: That's what I learned on as well.
1: Yeah, started delving into some electronic production, just loops and samples and stuff. Nothing too deep, but that was really fun. And I guess that kind of gave me some more insight into sounds and more in that creative space. Sure. Yeah, man, but that was all the start. That was the start, yeah.

0: You are listening to another episode of Celebrate Sounds, a podcast celebrating sounds and music and art and all things creative on the North Coast. Up in the studio in Fermat today, Ben Lewis, formerly of Bellingen Records or Bello Records. I can't remember what it was called. Was it Bellingen or Bello?
1: Roots Records.
0: That's right, of course. Yeah. Oh, my goodness.
1: And it started as Roots Records and then became Roots Records and Music.
0: Oh, my goodness. Well, that shows you how good of a podcaster I am. It's interesting now, like, thinking about a record store.
1: Yeah.
0: Because, so we're talking about, so I'm assuming roughly, you're talking about 2009. So roughly, what, 2009, 2010, you're coming down here?
1: We came in the end of, we came in December 2009.
0: Yep.
1: And opened up Roots Records in like midway through 2010.
0: Yeah, so about 6 months or so.
1: Yeah.
0: It's interesting now. Like, I'm just curious how you feel about like something that like, what are we in, 2024? So 14 years ago was like this thing, like you could go in, you could buy albums, you could. And of course, like Apple Music had started by then, and I don't even know if Spotify was a thing.
1: No Spotify.
0: But in 14 years, how like the experience of going into a record store and looking through records and seeing some stuff that you know and finding some stuff that you don't know and, you know, talking about music, like, it's pretty different.
1: Dude, it's so different. And it's a bit sad, to be honest.
0: Yeah, yeah, totally.
1: Like, back in the Brisbane days, record stores for our crew were everything.
0: Yeah.
1: It was CDs mostly back then.
0: Yeah.
1: And then you just go in and be like, you'd pick up this one. It's like, oh, what is that? And it's got this great album cover and you might not know it, but you might, you know, you could explore, you could pull out that artwork and you could read into the liner notes and you could see who was playing and even that creativity through that part of the process, not just the music.
0: And yeah, it's, totally. It's, the and, whole
1: and
0: package.
1: Then, and then the community in a shop like that as well.
0: Yeah.
1: Yeah, and so I think, and that was way back, that's the 90s, and then when we were doing it in 2010 when we started, initially it kind of had that. Like, CDs were still just a thing.
0: Yeah.
1: They were just starting to slip out, but they were still a thing. Like, I remember it was such a trip. Like, when, you know, I've never had a small business before.
0: Mm.
1: So to kind of even think about how do you start that? Like, how do you, what do you have to do? Do I have to get approvals? What, I don't know.
0: Yeah, totally. If you don't know, you don't know.
1: Where do you buy CDs? Like, where do you buy guitar strings?
0: Yeah.
1: You know, where do you buy this stuff?
0: Yeah, 100%.
1: And my very first bulk order, bizarrely, could have ordered in Australia, but the largest at that time supplier, a distributor of packaged music, so, you know, CDs, vinyl and everything, was a mob called Super D in America.
0: Mm.
1: And I did a $22,000 order on CDs out of America. And I like hit the bank transfer and I'm like, is this shit even gonna arrive?
0: Yeah.
1: And actually, driving here today to your studio in Fernmount actually really reminded me of that first order, because our very first house we lived in, actually, sorry, our first house was Kenny Close, near where you used to be, right?
0: Yep.
1: Our second house was as soon as you come off Waterfall Way into Fernmount there, it's like the second house on the right, this blue home.
0: Yeah, I think it's an old cottage, right? Yeah.
1: Into Fernmount there, it's like the second house on the right, this blue home.
0: Yeah, I think
1: it's an old cottage, right?
0: Yeah.

0: I'm behind you.
1: Oh, cool.
0: But really, we had no idea what we're doing.
1: Yeah.
0: And anyway, the shop itself, whilst that order was coming, we're doing the fit out in there. And I finally remember taking all of that stock and putting it into the CD boxes, the shelves in the shop, and got some local people to help with all of that, and like paid roles and stuff. And it started to feel really cool. Started to feel really good. And it for a period of time there, it was a beautiful space.
1: It was great. I remember it was like, because I think at that point, Vic had something going on for a few years before, as in not, it wasn't a record store, but just like for guitar strings and stuff. And that had totally stopped.
0: Yeah.
1: So it was nice to actually be able to be in Bellingen and go and buy some leads if you need and some strings and have a look at the records. Like, you know, it was a really cool thing from Bello, but you know, obviously it's a hard sell when, as that starts progressing, all of a sudden digital music starting to come up, you know?
0: Yeah, it made a massive impact. And that's why we went from being Roots Records to then Roots Records and Music.
1: Yeah.
0: And we started to bring instruments in.
1: Yeah, that's right.
0: Because the CDs were just becoming...
1: A little bit obsolete.
0: Yeah. That was still a thing, and particularly at Christmas time, and they're just like still little gifts.
1: Yeah,
0: and,
1: sure.
0: But, you know, that kind of people just... I don't know if you were like me, but back in the day that... Anytime I had a spare $25, I'd be buying a CD.
1: Yeah, yeah.
0: And that just wasn't.
1: I'd spend hundreds of dollars every year on albums.
0: Yeah, I'd be payday, and I'm like, oh, I've got to go and get some new music.
1: Yeah, yeah.
0: Because you couldn't get it otherwise, right?
1: Yeah, yeah.
0: You had radio, or you had to go and buy it.
1: The great thing for me, particularly when I started playing live music, was it was all tax deductible.
0: Yeah.
1: I'm like, yes, cool. I can get more albums.
0: Roots, one thing it really did for me is... it made me so, I guess, known in the community, but also get to know the community.
1: Yeah, it's a great entry point.
0: I mean, dude, like music. People would just come in there and talk.
1: Yeah.
0: And talk and talk. And sometimes it was like, oh, come on, you know, I've got to do some work here. But it was, we really got to know Brett Bellinge and, you know, super well. And it was also where I started doing events.
1: Yeah.
0: Yeah, and
1: I remember you did little concerts in there.
0: Yeah, did some little in-store stuff.
1: Jack Cardi.
0: Yeah, Jack Cardi played. A Canadian folk singer who was doing Woodford Folk Festival coming through.
1: Yeah.
0: Old Man Ludeke, he played.
1: Yeah, cool.
0: Bill Chambers played in there. The Mid-North played a few times.
1: Yeah.
0: Sid Air, back in the day. they like full five-piece band played in there.
1: I love that.
0: I was
1: running the open mic at that time when they were coming through, and I was like, these guys, good energy.
0: Good.
1: Yeah,
0: they're good. In International Record Store Day, it was when we did a lot of the stuff, but we'd do in-store DJs as well. So,
1: yeah, cool.
0: You know, Noodles and Jollism, you know, they came and played, and for such a small space, but it just felt great. We had these little, you know, things where you know, artists were performing in there, so that was cool. So we tried really hard to make it more than just a bricks and mortar shop, you know?
1: Yeah.
0: We wanted it to be special for us and special for the community.
1: It sounds almost like, you know, what you were looking for, you started creating, because you're talking about like you wanting that alternative culture, like, you know, something creative. And of course you come in here and Bellingen has that in spades, but really tapping in and creating a little almost subculture underneath the whole thing. Not that it was like a complete movement, but you know what I mean?
0: Yeah, listen, it was sort of born out of necessity a little bit because I needed a job, right?
1: Yeah.
0: And so I'm like, well, what do I want to do? You know, and this was when I kind of reached this point of going, well, I think my happiness is going to be found in something to do with the music industry, events, and because I've sort of now after the newspaper experience gained these business skills, perhaps looping that in, and as along with that, and just as strong as all of that is actually that this ongoing desire for me to, I guess, forge my own destiny.
1: Yeah, that's really cool.
0: So I don't really like working for the man, you know.
1: I hear you.
0: But
1: it's a necessary evil sometimes.
0: Yeah, dude, it is. You know, we need everything. We need the IGA that we open. We need teachers. We need nurses. We need banks. We need, so there's all these roles and they're all necessities. And there's lots of people who love their jobs and that's awesome.
1: Yeah.
0: And I respect all of that. But for myself personally, I struggle with it a bit, to be honest. Like I've always kind of struggled with that. I just, for whatever reason, I think it comes back to my dad.
1: Yeah.
0: With his kind of desire to

0: be this entrepreneurial guy in the hospitality sector, that it's just so deep-rooted in me. I can't be settled unless I kind of feel like I've achieved that. And I still feel like I haven't quite achieved that. And that's why I'm still working on my own projects and stuff.
1: That's the fire in you, man. It's a good thing.
0: Yeah.
1: You don't want to get to, you know, like your twilight years and be thinking, I didn't really give those things that I really knew I wanted to do a go.
0: Yeah, and I'm not happy or settled if I'm not trying, I think, to achieve that.
1: Do you find that it's like it's both in the process of like doing, but also the newness of like learning and the new experiences that are coming with like different events and that sort of thing? Like that's the thing that makes it interesting and all that?
0: Yeah, yeah. It's partly as well that this sounds so cheesy, but I'm an ideas guy.
1: Yeah.
0: All right. It's actually pretty cheesy, but that newness and that learning is just kind of how my brain works. And like an example, when we had the shop, when I knew CDs were going to be going like gone, that was a revenue source that was soon to be totally gone from our business. I'm like, well, how do I replace that? What do I do? And it was at that stage where online shopping, it was just starting to go pick up, right? We used to get people come in the shop, they try out an amp and they're like, oh, I really like it. Yeah, cool. And then they go away and they buy it online. And we're like, fuck, okay, this is a thing now. So this is a thing we either got to get into.
1: Yeah.
0: So I came up with an idea. One of our biggest selling products in the shop, I'll ask you, what do you reckon one of our biggest selling products in the shop was?
1: Recorders?
0: Dude,
1: no.
0: Close.
1: What was it?
0: What's the other instrument that's now in all primary schools?
1: I don't even know. I just
0: ukuleles,
1: think
0: right?
1: Okay, perfect. Yeah. Much better than recorders.
0: Better than recorders, but it was like, man, everyone's buying ukuleles and not just, you know, your coloured ones that are crap that the kids are playing, but there's lots of people who have some kind of an interest in music but feel like it's too late to maybe pick up the guitar or whatever. And
1: ukulele is such a beautiful, quite easy instrument to learn.
0: Yeah. And so it we would sell a lot of them through the store.
1: Yeah.
0: I'm like, maybe I'll just check out online and see what, you know, what's the competition. And this is, again, like in probably this stage was 2012.
1: Mm.
0: And there really wasn't a lot of online – well, there actually wasn't a dedicated online ukulele shop.
1: Yeah.
0: There was music stores that were selling ukuleles, like the big ones, like Beresfields. And there wasn't a – and so I started up this thing called what was it called? Uke Shop.
1: Uke Shop.
0: Ukeshop.com.au.
1: Yeah.
0: And then what I did is I'm just learning, like this, go back to this conversation about learning as you go and, you know, evolving and whatever. And so I learned how to build a website.
1: Yeah.
0: And then kind of learned how to use Google AdWords. I also learned that you could build a website that had as many products as you want on there. It doesn't necessarily mean you have to have all those products in your stock.
1: Right.
0: So
1: cheeky,
0: man. So, but I ran into trouble because of this. So, when I went live with the website, it had the biggest collection of ukuleles for sale in Australia.
1: Yep.
0: But we only had like, you know, 20 in the shop to sell. We didn't have all these ukuleles in stock. Oh dear. And I had no idea, you know, what would be the outcome of this thing. And so I built the website and then went on to Google AdWords and went, okay, maybe I'll put $50 in and do a paid campaign and see what happens.

0: You are listening to another episode of Celebrate Sounds, a podcast celebrating sounds and music and art and all things creative on the North Coast. Up in the studio in Fairmount today, Ben Lewis, formerly of Bellingen Records or Bello Records. I can't remember what it was called. Was it Bellingen or Bello?
1: Roots Records.
0: Roots, that's right, of course. Yeah. Oh, my goodness.
1: It started as Roots Records and then became Roots Records and Music.
0: Oh, my goodness. Well, that shows you how good of a podcaster I am. We've covered a lot of your story, which is fascinating. It's always nice to know, you know, where people are coming from and hear a little bit about, like, how they got to where they sort of are now. And where we are now is, like, post you doing a couple of really big festivals, River Sounds was incredible, Big Bonanza maybe didn't hit the heights that it needed to hit. And you know, there's also another aspect of your career that we didn't talk about, which is booking and music, and you can touch on that as well. But I'm interested to hear, like, you know, 2 years post River Sounds, which was by all accounts, for a pilot, like, first was a great festival. You know, I was there the whole weekend. It was fantastic. You know, probably not without its problems, some teething problems that we know about, and that just is just part of life, and that's okay. But you did kind of go MIA for a little bit. I feel like I didn't see you for at least 12 months. Take us through kind of, like, you know, you've come out of your Roots Records. That's a few years ago. And then you decide to put on this festival, COVID, et cetera. Like, yeah, how was that whole experience? And maybe just share a little bit of the highlights maybe.
1: I might just do a real quick overview of how possibly I led to wanting to do these events.
0: And go for it.
1: You mentioned the Fed.
0: Yep.
1: So the back end of Roots Records, I started to get to know the owner of the Federal Hotel really well. Interesting guy, loves his music. And he asked whether I would be interested in taking over the bookings at the pub.
0: Mm.
1: And I'm like, yeah, man, that'd be great. I love this stuff. This is, you know, right up my alley. And just a really brief snapshot on that. When I moved in there and started that role, most of the live music was Coff's sort of pub rock cover bands, a lot of it.
0: Sure.
1: And it was on a schedule where they were performing about once every 4 weeks. And that's all fine, but it kind of really lacked...
0: Not enough rotation.
1: Just lacked diversity I think. And it lacked opportunity it was booked forward for a long period of time and... just lacked opportunity to have perhaps touring bands or other bands. And anyway, so I kind of tried to change things there a little bit, which then led to maybe doing, well, what else could we do differently, which led to a couple of full-day events and Blues Fest.
0: Yeah,
1: and
0: of course.
1: The craft beer event, Brew Day Out. And they were all really successful, like super successful.
0: Yeah.
1: And it kind of led me to start thinking about, I'm right at this, you know. I think I nail it. Most times I'm nailing this shit, you know, and I'm not perfect by any means, but they received well. The marketing that was going along with it was really received well. And so then that shit starts to get me thinking about events.
0: Yeah.
1: I noticed an opportunity to come up through Bellingen Council to apply for a reasonable grant, like at back starting all this stuff. It was about 20 grand. And I thought, wow, you know, that's cool. I've got now this kind of background of doing events in Bello. I've did events at Roots Records. At that stage, I'd also done some my own promoted events at the Memorial Hall. Did a couple of big Tibetan festivals there.
0: Yeah, right.
1: So I applied for this grant, and it was through the after the bushfires in 2019. So it was a bushfire recovery grant, which was to kind of re-stimulate
0: local economies,
1: And got the grant, and my initial plan was for the first event was to do the very first kind of concept of River Sounds in the car park behind the pub.
0: Yeah.
1: The whole car park.
0: Yeah, yeah.
1: And I still love that idea, that in-town kind of idea. And if you're the back of the pub and you look up at the Hammond Wheatley building from the back and you could light it up, and I was going to do down the laneway, which goes down to Swiss Patisse. So I was going to have an electronic stage at the bottom and have like this laneway of DJ stuff. And
0: still a great idea.
1: Yeah, man. Yeah. I still would really like to do it.
0: Yeah.
1: There's some challenges in there with logistics with trucks and IGA and, you know, stuff like that. But
0: yeah,
1: I think it'd be really cool.
0: Well, it'd almost be it's a little bit of a throwback to when when the jazz festival used to block off the main street and then sometimes Church Street. I think it's doable.
1: Yeah. Well, they're actually, there's something similar coming up soon with Tirana Festival.
0: Yeah, I know it's happening, but I wasn't sure.
1: So they got some funding through, it's actually auspiced through Bellingen Shire Council, but it's come via Transport for New South Wales, where it's about blocking off the street.
0: I know. Yeah, well, there you go.
1: And so I'm pretty sure Salvatore, who is, you know, running the Tirana Festival, he's blocking off Church Street.
0: Yeah, cool.
1: Which should be super cool.
0: Hasn't been done for years, I don't think. But, yeah, it was always a good vibe. You go in. I mean, Church Street's got a good vibe anyway with all the cafes and that. And then you go around to the Fed and the brewery when it was open. And hopefully when it's open again.
1: All right. So moving on from there, right? So I couldn't end up doing the festival in the car park because of those logistical concerns from a couple of businesses there. So then I'm like, okay, well, I've got this grant. I've got to, you know, still go for it, and decided to go and do it at the showgrounds.
0: Yep.
1: And so my original planning was around an event with a $20,000 budget, which, as you know, like, it sounds good, but it, like, the venue hire alone there is, you know, that's a third of it.
0: Yeah.
1: And then throw a PA on top of that, and, you know, it just gone.
0: Yeah. Half of it's gone before you even probably book an artist.
1: Yes, absolutely. And that's, and then you're talking really small scale kind of event. And then COVID came.
0: Yeah.
1: And so I was kind of like deep into planning a bit, and COVID came along, and along with COVID, the one kind of positive with COVID was more grants came.
0: Yeah. And more time maybe too.
1: More time. Yeah, man. So more time, more grants. And then it meant that I could evolve. And so River Sounds evolved from
0: being. Can I ask initially what were you like? Because, you know, we know what River Sounds was for that first one, but what was it going to be on that $20,000 scale? Like, pretty low key.
1: Pretty local.
0: Yeah,
1: pretty local.
0: Similar to, what was the one that they did a few years ago? They had the Lantern Festival or something.
1: Oh, that was called River Festival.
0: River Festival, that's right.
1: Probably into, maybe a bit similar to that in scale.
0: Yeah, size wise, that's all.
1: I wanted to try
0: and
1: land at least one. A kind of name. It's so hard. Like the fees at a tier one artist level is it's just
0: crazy,
1: man. Like, it's something I don't ever begrudge artists the money that they earn. I think, you know, when your time's in the sun, you take what you can get, absolutely. 100%. But it is a bit out of whack, and it's actually driven mostly by the booking agents. Yeah. It's not driven by the artists.
0: Right.
1: That's a whole other conversation. Like, I think it actually needs to be disrupted a bit, to be honest, around the booking agents and the monopoly that they have in the industry. I actually think that they're the kind of elephant in the room around the main reason why a lot of festivals are being cancelled at the moment.
0: Yeah.
1: I actually think that a lot of that falls back onto booking agents.
0: Yeah, that's interesting. I mean, like, I've had my own experiences with booking agents and my own experiences with big artists having supported a few in my time and knowing what they got paid compared to what I got paid. And, you know, this is like high level. Like, we did a cover gig supporting Guy Sebastian once.
1: Oh, yeah.
0: It's fantastic.
1: Yeah, cool.
0: He played a half an hour set, $23,000.
1: Man, it's crazy.
0: And I was, you're right. And this wasn't even booking. This is just a corporate, this is a corporate event. And, but I'm like, man, he's a star. Yeah. Like, so you don't, it's same sort of thing. You're like, well, wouldn't it be nice to be even just getting a bit more of you know, his fee? But the whole thing, and it's interesting, the booking agents seem to be a bit of the gatekeeper, kind of like holding a lot of stuff up. And I don't know how much more you want to say about that, but it definitely needs to be disrupted.
1: Yeah, I just think the model needs to be more transparent.
0: Yeah.
1: Like, because so most, if you relate, and I don't take this the wrong way, I don't want to relate an artist to a product, right?
0: Sure.
1: I don't want to do that. But let's just say in terms of, a transaction. Which is what I tend to do when I'm booking. It's kind of like it's a transactional process.
0: Yeah.
1: And in most cases, when I'm doing my transactions for temporary fencing or for a stage or for staff or a bar or whatever it is, there's just a value there. It's a price.
0: Yeah.
1: They're like, well, you know, your PA is going to be what the dude quoted. And it's you can go to other PA operators and get their quotes, and you can get some of this transparency, and you kind of know what it is.
0: Yeah.
1: With the booking agents, you just have no idea.
0: Yeah.
1: It's all like behind closed doors. I could talk about it for ages. I just think that the models probably needs to be changed, more transparent. And I do think that potentially they need to be more considerate of regional events as well, so that regions don't miss out on opportunities to see, you know, profile artists.
0: Do you think too, like, there needs to be, and we had this conversation quite a bit, but there needs to be an open dialogue around the value for businesses as opposed to what the artists or the booking agents maybe value as like, this is the value that we bring. You know, you're talking about really big money sometimes. And of course, if there's 100,000 people there and you're, yep, okay, no worries. But like, okay, it's a pilot, you know, we're just starting out. And I think about it even with the pubs and the clubs and the restaurants and stuff. And it's like, of course, an artist can go, I'm worth this much, but it's not. It's so subjective across the board. Like, it's like if you're playing in a restaurant or if you're playing at a corporate event, it's all different. You know what I mean?
1: Yeah, I totally agree.
0: And that's the problem with the how we value creativity, because it's also, there's got to be some kind of monetary return.
1: Yep. I mean, I want artists to earn as much as they can because it doesn't last forever.
0: It's true.
1: But I just think with the booking agents, what I think would really work if there was some kind of formula where they could say, okay, the artist's value is X.
0: Yep.
1: And we believe that because of that value, then this formula equates to selling X amount of tickets.
0: Sure. Yeah.
1: That there's gonna be, it's gonna
0: differentiate a bit.
1: Some differences there, of course, with weather or size of community or whatever. But that'd be a good starting point.
0: Sure.
1: Because then the agent can say to me, well, this is why we valued him at that level.
0: Yeah.
1: Or her or whoever, you know.
0: And they can probably go, hey, they played at this festival, and when they're announced, they're selling certain tickets, like that kind of, or these shows. Yeah, you're right. Like, it's just like, it's like if you go to buy a business and you look at the books kind of thing, you know what I mean?
1: Yeah.
0: Okay, this makes sense to me.
1: Yeah. All right, I'll ask you a quick question. So Tame Impala?
0: Yeah.
1: How much do you reckon it would cost to book then to perform?
0: Well, I know that it cost rolling sets $50,000 to book the Hilltop Hoods. So I'm going to say, let's ballpark, maybe 60 to 80. Dude. Am I way short?
1: You're way short.
0: Really?
1: They're 1.5 million.
0: What?
1: I was quoted.
0: And of course, when they're, you know, if they're playing huge shows and, I don't know, but like,
1: So he does stadium gigs, right? So
0: he's just the top
1: 20,000 stadium, 30,000 stadium, the headline at Coachella.
0: Yeah, I kind of maybe.
1: They're like, how's that?
0: That's so ridiculous. It's crazy.

0: You are listening to another episode of Celebrate Sounds, a podcast celebrating sounds and music and art and all things creative on the North Coast. Up in the studio in Fairmount today, Ben Lewis, formerly of Bellingen Records or Bello Records. I can't remember what it was called. Was it Bellingen or Bello?
1: Roots Records.
0: Roots, that's right, of course. Yeah. Oh, my goodness.
1: It started as Roots Records and then became Roots Records and Music.
0: Oh, my goodness. Well, that shows you how good of a podcaster I am.
1: So River Sounds got some extra funding and then enabled me to book more higher profile artists, you know, talk about artist fees, which is, you know. So I was really, you know, building a lineup, programming, curating a lineup is a really tricky thing to do. What I like, you might not like.
0: Yeah.
1: What I like, the community might hate.
0: Yeah.
1: So you have to do things. What I've learned actually is my own experience. I'm going to do things on what I think is right based on my gut feel.
0: Sure.
1: Which is, I don't know, it's not a good science, but.
0: Not an exact science. I think it's a good science, but just maybe not an exact science.
1: No, it's hard. But I felt like with the River Sounds lineup, I actually think I nailed it. I think I got really good in the end. I think Baker Boy was a really, really fantastic inclusion. Yep. I think Regurgitator was a great inclusion. And then I just scored bands at the time who were just starting on Triple J, like the Lazy Eyes and the Terrys, and these bands, and then had a couple of older ones in there, and Butterfingers,
0: they were great.
1: Another First Nations rapper, Dallas Woods, who was kind of moving up as well, and it just timed well. And then COVID, I had to postpone in the end 3 times.
0: Yeah. So initially, it was going to be 2020.
1: 2021.
0: And then then you went from what, like the 2021 spring or something?
1: Oh, I've got to remember now.
0: And then it went to January or something?
1: Yeah, we went from, it was going to initially be October 2021.
0: That's right, yeah.
1: And then it became January 2022.
0: La Nina, that was the weather, right?
1: It was still a COVID.
0: Yeah, of course.
1: It was still a...
0: It would have been terrible anyway because like it was wet.
1: The bizarre one for the original October one was when... ScoMo came out and just shut down the country,
0: So
1: everything, pubs, everything, you know, you would have...
0: I remember, yeah, it was bad.
1: Bad, man, you know, as a musician, like there's just nothing happening. So that was the first shutdown. In January, it was when they decided to open everything up again.
0: And then
1: COVID just went boom and ramped up. Right, and then they said, oh, no, we've got to close everything down and you can't dance and you can't do this and you can't do that.
0: God, I forgot about all that stuff.
1: Yeah, it's like you can't dance. Well, if you can't dance, I can't have a festival.
0: Yeah.
1: You can't stand.
0: There were some festivals that went ahead. I don't know if they were in Australia or the States, but they had the sitting thing.
1: Yeah.
0: It just looks so weird.
1: There was one in Australia, Yours and Ours Festival.
0: Yeah.
1: They did it seated and they really went for it. They had a stage that revolved.
0: Yeah, that's cool.
1: And so this circular stage that revolved, so everyone that was seating was able to see it, but still weird.
0: So weird.
1: Yeah.
0: Fuck. You can't sit there, sitting and listening to live music in particular.
1: Yeah.
0: It's just, doesn't do it for me.
1: So we've got to August of 2022 and we were finally able to run.
0: Yeah.
1: We had good weather.
0: Beautiful weekend.
1: We extended to run, when I say we, it's kind of me, we, you know, I'd made a decision, we'll run for 3 days and it was huge, man.
0: Yeah, yeah.
1: It was a huge undertaking.
0: I remember
1: something I've never done before. Like it was huge.
0: I remember seeing you on the Friday and you, I was just like, I won't say too much, just want to say good luck. And then I remember seeing you probably on the Sunday and I think I gave you a hug and I was like, just well done. But you looked like you were like... almost like your body and soul were two different things. You're just like running around, like not just bang, bang, bang. I imagine that weekend would have been hectic.
1: It was hectic. It was.
0: Did you get much sleep?
1: No. You got to keep going.
0: Yeah.
1: You know, the shit doesn't stop. Like, you know, you get through Friday night and we had a pretty small crew, you know, have a crew of paid people and then, you know, volunteers are awesome, but you can't rely on them to do a lot and that's fine, you know?
0: Yeah.
1: But, you know, bins have got to be emptied. On Saturday morning, I clean the toilets.
0: Wow.
1: Yeah, I'm like mopping shit, picking stuff up and replenishing the bars and, you know, got it ready to go again for Saturday's the biggest day.
0: Yeah.
1: And then Saturday finishes and you got to go again.
0: Oh,
1: Sunday, 3 days was too much, way too much. But, mate, it was for a first-time event, and you said it before, it actually was really successful.
0: Yeah.
1: Like it was successful in a monetary sense. it was successful. It exceeded my expectations in numbers.
0: Yeah.
1: So ticket numbers were pretty amazing. Yeah. Like I actually think on the Saturday, we had about 3,500 there on Saturday.
0: Wow.
1: From what I understand, that's as big a day as any of the a single day of a global.
0: Yeah. Well, I remember probably whenever the last global – no, actually it would have even been earlier than that. But there was one weekend so long ago where it happened to coincide with like Global Carnival and maybe a rugby league grand final, and there was like 6,500 people in Bellingen for that weekend. Now, if you got 3,500, of course some of them are going to be locals, but that's still at least pushing that – very close, if not going over, because I imagine the population of Bellingen generally has gone up and yeah. people would have been visiting anyway.
1: Yeah, you know? So it was big.
0: Huge. Probably, yeah, like that's pretty cool to say that, you know, from my recollection, and I've been here a long time, you've probably brought a festival that created the most people in Bellingen at one time.
1: Yeah. But
0: pretty crazy. Yeah,
1: it was crazy. And there was some, you know, there was some challenges for sure. Like yeah. we had some tech challenges before Baker Boy started. He didn't get on in time. We had challenges opening the gate
0: yeah.
1: on the Friday afternoon, impacted a local band, which really sucked for them.
0: Yeah.
1: But for the most part, you know, it went really, really well. But because of my, I guess, lack of experience, I was peaking, man.
0: Yeah,
1: I was
0: yeah.
1: peaking. There was one point on the Saturday night where it just felt like the whole thing was kind of kicking off
0: yeah.
1: in terms of looseness.
0: Yeah, yeah, yeah.
1: And I said to Pete, who was the site manager, like, man, is this okay? Like, he's really experienced. I said, do I need to shut this down? And he's like, no, breathe, you're okay.
0: Yeah,
1: he said,
0: yeah.
1: He made a really good point. He said, you need to feel right now like you're a manager of a really big pub.
0: Yeah.
1: And pubs have issues every Friday night.
0: Sure.
1: That people are drinking, there might be a fight, there might be a whatever, but for the most part, the crowd's awesome.
0: Yeah, yeah.
1: So just roll with it. But yeah. It's a lot of responsibility to have on yeah. your shoulders. You know, we had an injury. You know, it was really unfortunate that during Baker Boy's performance, a lady was there with her daughter, they're having a great time, and some dickhead has grabbed a traffic cone off the ground. Like, they've, you know, massive ones, they're really heavy.
0: Yeah, yeah.
1: And just flung this traffic cone up into the air. And this lady, she's just standing there watching Baker Boy at the back of the crowd. And it's landed and fully knocked her unconscious and split her head open. And so, you know, the stuff like that, it's a lot of responsibility to take on. Yeah.
0: Yeah, because, like, obviously you can't control individual people, but you've created this space and yep. you want people to come and enjoy it, but also
1: be safe,
0: behave. You know, everyone likes to send it and have a good time, but just, like, a little bit of, like if you feel like you're getting to that point that you want to start picking up cones, probably leave.
1: Yeah, yeah, yeah.
0: Just leave.
1: Yeah.
0: Do everyone a favour.
1: Yeah. Yeah, so, yeah, but overall I was super happy, Josh, with River Sounds and and as you know, I went on and did another festival after that called the Big Bonanza in Coffs Harbour. Probably needed to maybe, if I had my time again, I would have done things a lot differently.
0: Yeah. Do you think you would have spaced them out a bit more?
1: I needed more space. Yeah. Like I just went straight in from 3 postponements due to COVID and 2 years of planning and then this big event. And then
0: it probably feels like there's an urgency too, right? Like when you're doing that.
1: Well, the problem with grants is you're beholden to them.
0: Yeah.
1: Yeah. So, you know, they're great because they give you the ability to attempt to do things and hopefully be profitable and sustainable. But you're beholden to them around dates, around what you've pitched in there in terms of your plan and all these kinds of things. And so, and you kind of, they don't come around all the time either. So when they're available, if that's what you want to try and achieve, you've got to go for it.
0: Yeah.
1: So, pardon me, I had these deadlines with the Big Bonanza with delivering it to meet the grant deadline.
0: Mm.
1: And that's why it was done in a fairly close proximity to after River Sounds had finished.
0: Yeah.
1: Like it's literally dropped River Sounds and straight into it.
0: Yeah, I bet.
1: Yeah. I went too big too. Yeah. I spent way too much money. You know, lost some money.
0: Yeah.
1: And
0: it was probably, I mean, like, you know, grants aside, just generally, it was a time where the community just, you know, River Sounds, the turnout was great, but other festivals, like all sorts of things, there just wasn't the numbers, you know?
1: No. It was just, it was at the start of cancellations of festivals.
0: Yeah. Post-COVID, like trying to like really reignite the fire, and people are like habitually staying at home economically for economic reasons. They got out of that habit, and then, yeah, you put all this, and then maybe too much stuff on just generally.
1: And there was lots on.
0: So much on.
1: COVID came out, and then all these promoters and agencies are like, all right, we need to start making money again.
0: Yeah.
1: And so there was back-to-back of events. Yeah. And so there was a lot of factors that led to the Big Bonanza not being successful. As far as how the event was delivered and run, it was top notch.
0: Yeah.
1: Like it was production.
0: Just
1: was
0: not
1: beautiful.
0: The turnout, right?
1: No, I just didn't get the numbers.
0: Yeah.
1: But I learned so much.
0: Yeah.
1: You know, I feel so much better, I guess, better experienced from the experience.
0: Sometimes you need to have some humbling moments and some challenges. So you go, because you know, your whole story today is like the passion that you have, the true self, the thing that you really want to do. And you talked about it. You know, I don't think I've done it yet. So, you know, it's not a problem to have a few speed bumps and a few hiccups on the road. It's probably annoying at the time and you're like, ugh. But long term, and, you know, maybe we can quickly segue because we're going a bit over time, but that's cool because it's a great chat. You know, had all that experience, all that passion channeled, and now, you know, River Sounds 25. Tell us a little bit. Give us some.
1: Well, it never left me. The success of River Sounds and the love for Bellingen and my desire to do this locally has just never left me, even though I was torn and hurt and everything after Big Bonanza, and I did go into hibernation.
0: Yeah,
1: man.
0: Yeah.
1: I had to pull out and stop for a while. I stopped everything in that industry for a while. River Sounds always stuck with me because it was awesome.
0: Yeah.
1: And I've always wanted to try to make it work and do it again. And so here we are. So I've got I was successful in a small grant. I'm kind of back to square one, man. Like this initial grant is the same size as my very, very, very first grant at River Sounds.
0: Yeah, yeah.
1: And so this event will be, unless things change, and it might, but at this stage it'll be quite scaled back.
0: Yeah.
1: But still.
0: Probably a nice starting place again too. A little bit less stress for you perhaps.
1: It just needs to be all on budget.
0: Yeah.
1: That's my biggest learning out of everything I've done is that I just need to be so strict with my budget.
0: Sure.
1: So even though I might want to book Tame Impala, obviously I can't, right? You know?
0: Not on a $20,000 grant.
1: Or I can't even book the likes of Baker Boy again.
0: Yeah.
1: You know, he was 45.
0: Yeah.
1: And so a big top 10, it was 30.
0: Yeah, yeah.
1: You know, there's things that like, they cost a lot of money to put on these events.
0: Totally.
1: Know? Big Bonanza cost $500,000 to put on.
0: Yeah. Yeah, huge.
1: They're huge. And so I've learned so much that you don't necessarily need to do that. We are living in a community with 3,500 people. You know, we're not going to be Splendor in the Grass.
0: Yeah.
1: So, yeah, it's going to be sick, awesome, but a bit scaled back. Yeah. So hopefully everyone's expectations and everything, you know, are okay around that.
0: I think that's possibly a really beautiful thing too, like because, you know, already I'm sure you've got, you know, people in mind, like bands in mind who come under your budget and you want to get. But also there's this beautiful creative community here that want to have a festival. And people go out, you know, we went to Wild Marmalade, was packed out on the weekend.
1: Yep.
0: Is that my... Oh, that's me. Like just the fact that you're putting something on, there's going to be bands, you know, like it's got the River Sounds name, it's going to be a really good thing for the community, I think.
1: Yeah, I think so. I think Bellingen needs it and wants it.
0: Yeah.
1: And
0: particularly without Winterfest, you know, coming back.
1: We've lost so many.
0: So many.
1: We've lost so many festivals and I think that there's space here for an annual event.
0: Yeah, that's what I was going to sort of ask. Like, you know, you're coming back in, you've had that experience, the highs of River Sound, maybe the disappointment, a little bit of Big Bonanza, and then coming back in, scaling down. But do you like sort of see this? It seems like, you know, you've already answered the question, but like see this as something that you really want to do every year?
1: Yeah, ultimately.
0: Yeah.
1: You know, I don't want to lose my house over it.
0: That's a good strategy.
1: But yeah, man, I think that there's space for it, and I think there's a desire for it.
0: Yeah, 100%.
1: And I think it's because it's driven locally as well. I think it's respected. It'll be supported. And I just, me as the promoter, I just also need to respect all of that too and make sure that it's just done it the right way and the right scale and includes, you know, our local creatives, which I will anyway. But yeah, it's ultimately is what I'd love to do is, is host this annual event.
0: That's cool. So I guess a great place to leave it is, you know, that River Sounds 2025 is coming. I don't know what your needs and wants are at the moment. Usually if it's an artist in here, I'll go like, tell us your socials or how people get in contact with you. But if you have something like that, or if you want to sort of plug some of the stuff that you're needing to like get some responses back from the community or artists, go for it.
1: All right. So the artist applications are open.
0: Cool.
1: So there's a link on the website there. We've already had about 60, which in the space of, a week.
0: Yeah.
1: Which is really, you know, that in itself shows the interest in River Sounds. And I wasn't like a big hoo-ha promotion or anything. It was a very kind of subtle, we're doing it again on Facebook.
0: I didn't even know until actually Dave Costa told me the other day.
1: Yeah, yeah. So to get that kind of response, you know, in a matter of days, it's been really lovely. But yeah, if you're a local artist, you want to perform, just to do an application via the website. Anyone else who wants to be involved, if you're a food vendor or your market, if you want to volunteer, if you want to work, you know, there's lots of paid roles there too.
0: Yeah.
1: You can just go on the website as well and do a general inquiry on the form on the bottom of the page. But we'll be, like I've got this big team. I'll be releasing, you know, more details, you know, as we move forward. Working towards the first artist announcement on the 1st of November. And the event is scheduled for the 4th and 5th of April.
0: 4th and 5th of April.
1: Yeah, back at the showgrounds. I was looking at doing it at a skate park, but we're back at showgrounds.
0: Yeah, cool.
1: Yeah.
0: Yeah, that's exciting. Ben, that was a great, fascinating chat. We really delved in there. Thanks for coming out and chatting. And we should probably do it again before River Sounds kicks off next year, maybe.
1: Sounds good.
0: Cool.
1: Thanks, Josh.
0: Thanks, Ben.
1: Cheers.
2: Bring the beat back.

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1: Well, my name's Pete Bufo. We're at 2 Triple B FM and I'm here because I'm a presenter on Triple B. Music's always been a very big thing for me and my whole family. I've been in a lot of bands. I wanted to do a radio show because I was starting to leave the music scene. I thought, well, I still want to play rock and roll, you know, I still want to listen to these records and I want to share them. I love music so much, it's... something's great. I feel at home here. It's like you feel like you're part of a family, a mob. There's a plethora of different people here. And they bring different knowledge to the fore. It's like whether it be sports, whether it be the weather thing. So everyone brings something different.
2: Yeah.
1: You know, you've got to look after community, and this is a hub for me because it's got all the boxes ticked. It's the music, it's the people. Well, I think the idea of volunteering is if you do have that passion and you have some spare time and you're able to do it, then do it, quite simply. It doesn't matter if you want to program, if you want to be a handy person, if you want to do the garden, if you want to help in the office, you want to help tidy up, it's going to be accepted and it's going to be appreciated. This is our community and we've all got to look after each other. That's the point.
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Babagung orang nyanyawajar yula darala. Father gave us the land in the dreaming. 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Every part of the earth is sacred. Nia yari julu maral gundi. 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We are a part of the earth and the earth is a part of us. Yui! Ngai am gungumbu. 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Hello, I've come back to see you. I am a friend, but don't be angry. Yamagay nganyu di barmaran, gungumbu bin. Galawuna, ngalgira. Here is my family, here are my friends, but don't harm us. Yam nginu di wajar, yam nganyu di wajar, ngibur gungumbu wala. My land, this is your land, so let's be friends. Yinige, this radio station, Triple B, is on Gumbangir homeland.

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1: Hi, I'm Googs. I'm the only presenter presenting today that was presenting back in 1983 when we started. I love radio. My father was an ABC listener and we used to listen to The Goon Show and Beyond the Horn and all the BBC comedies and evenings centred around the radio, so I loved the radio. Before I came up here, I was Double J and then a 2JJJ listener, and people had told me that there was going to be a radio station. I got here and got onto the first board, and I just felt the vibrancy of what a local station did for a community. I arrived in the middle of the fight between the new settlers and the traditional population in Bellingen, and I believe that once the radio started to go and members from both sections of the community got to know each other through the broadcasts, it helped, and I've wanted to continue that and remind people of that.
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1: The spring plant fair coming up very soon. Can you tell me how many plant fairs you've been to in Bellingen?
2: Well, that's a hard one, but over probably 32 years running, so that's two a year, so over 60.
1: 64, okay. And what's the what's your go-to plan? What's something that we can all put in that's going to work?
2: That's a good one. There's so many. I just grow native plants. If you ask me about small plants, lamandras come to mind. There's lots of different types of lamandras, not just the big creek bank ones, but lots of very ornamental ones. Trees, there's so many lovely local trees that we just don't use enough of. Fine bark, for instance, the jaguar, that's a beautiful tree, beautiful in foliage.
1: And if people want to order with you before the plant fair, can they do that or just turn up on the day?
2: They can absolutely order from me. I do have a Facebook site and my phone number's there. And
1: will we find that under Boggy Creek Nursery?
2: Boggy Creek Natives.
1: Boggy Creek Natives. Great. All right. Well, I hope it's another great plant fair for you.
2: Thank you.
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1: My name's Kai, and we've been spending the afternoon at the Bella Youth Hub Open Day, and it just concluded with a pretty impressive debut performance by a local MC that goes by the name JS. First time on stage, mate, you just got off.
2: Thank you.
1: How are you feeling?
2: Oh, right now, my heart's just racing. I don't know, it was a crazy feeling. I've never felt anything like that. I don't know, I've definitely been at parties and, you know, rapping before, but that just takes the cake, honestly, just being there, being able to do my thing in front of people.
1: So a bit addicted then?
2: Oh, mate, I can't wait. I'm keen for my next one, honestly.
1: It looked like you were keen for your next one before people even let you get off stage. It did take a while.
2: Yeah.
1: It's the first time I've seen encores being shouted out at someone's debut gig.
2: Yeah. Wow. I know, I didn't know how to take that at first. But lucky I prepared a couple of extras on the side.
1: This afternoon we're lucky enough to talk to a lot of the young bands today, and we've been asking everyone certain aspects of being a young person in Bellingen, because it is a unique town. We do have a lot of positivities. We do have a lot of negativities about being a young person in this town as well. How much of that feeds into your lyrical content?
2: Oh, man, a lot. A lot. Honestly, growing up in a town like this, it's, like you said, it's got its perks, but, oh, man, it's got its, you know.
1: Well, what's some of the negatives?
2: Some of the negatives, it's so easy to say that when you're a young person in a small town, and anyone that lives in a small town will agree that there's just not much to do. And when you're a young person and you're going to school, and even if you're not liking school that much, or you are, the time that you have outside of that, there's not a whole lot to do. And then you get caught up in, you know, it only takes one wrong crowd to get caught up, and it can wreck so much. And you don't see that at that age.
1: Yeah, of course.
2: I think that's the issue.
1: Well, it feels like over the last couple of years, especially with social media and, you know, Bellingen groups on Facebook and stuff like that, there has been a war on young people. How is that for you and your peers when you see a generation one or two up from you always putting all the blame on, you know, people between the age of, you know, 15 to 25?
2: Well, I feel like they're being like that because they've honestly, like, I speak for a lot of them because I know so many of them that have troubled homes, and they, you know, they just feel unsafe in their home environment. So they just go out with their friends, and then it gets to the late night and they get bored and they don't know what to do. So they start running amok, running around, being loud and obnoxious. And that's all it takes for people to go, look at these young'uns in this town running amok. And then they hear that from the older people and they go, oh, we think that's running amok. We'll show them, like, we're allowed, you know. And that's speaking from being a young person too, because I've done stupid stuff in my time, you know, and you grow and you learn from it, and hopefully you see the other side. But sometimes it's just when you're in that mindset of just being a young person, bored, seeing, you know, drugs and alcohol being thrown at you from older generations that have been stuck in the same rut, that's what they see as their little escape. And that's the problem in a nutshell.
1: Well, days like today obviously are great examples of things that local services can do. What else would you like to see?
2: Well, today was great for me because I'm all about spreading a positive message while also being able to have fun. So that positive message I'm trying to spread is you're allowed to be who you are. You're allowed to have fun. You can go out. You can do things young people do. But at the same time, keep morals, right? You got to keep that. You got to have some sort of something to be true to yourself. So you do make it out, you know, and you do create something for yourself. And what I'm trying to push is to show people that that is possible. You can have that. You know, there's more to the world than Bellingen. And it's as easy as that. You know, I can remember being 14 and 15 thinking, oh, this is it. It's like, no, it's not it. And then you see, you travel a bit and you see the world and you're like, holy moly. Like, Bellingen's nothing. Like, and that's, you know, it's just seeing that bigger picture, I think. And I'm trying to show young people that there is more to life than Bellingen.
1: Awesome. And JS, thank you so much for today.
2: No,
1: it's been
2: pleasure.
1: An absolute pleasure.
2: My pleasure, honestly. Thank you.
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1: A lot of stuff to do around these areas. Not just coming, look, you can ride bikes, you can go fishing, you can go swimming, you can go sailing. We've got guys here that do some tours around Coffs Harbour and Dorigo. Love the bike.
2: How are you, mate?
1: Love the bike.
2: Yeah, she's nice, isn't she? Nice and shiny.
1: No, beautiful. And, yeah, bit of polish in that.
2: Yeah, about 6.5 hours worth, mate.
1: Ah, very nice.
2: Joys of having black.
1: Yeah. No, it's that's good.
3: No, it's good.
1: You enjoying the markets?
2: Yeah, I love the markets, mate. We try and come every month.
1: You local?
2: Yes, we live in Repton.
1: Nice. Yeah. And you get out there, out and about on this. Is this the only bike you got?
2: At the moment, mate, yeah. We've got a bus as well, which carries 12 passengers and... We sort of, on the bigger days, do tours with both of them. They swap between the both of them all day, so everyone gets a go.
1: Good stuff. All right. We'll keep moving.
2: No worries, mate.
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0: Hand me another beer, okay?
1: You driving on?
0: Yeah, but I'll be right.
1: Hey, no, not sure you should be driving.
0: Yeah, but I only had a few.
1: Hey, Unc.
2: Locals are dying on country roads.
1: You all right?
2: Our aunties, our uncles, our cousins, us. The road is no place for excuses. A message from the New South Wales Government.

0: words can make you pay and pay. 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
1: I'm Doran Hart, former director and presenter on 2BBB FM. One person I've trained was Mary Cannon. She was the sister of someone already on air, doing very Cass Cannon blues show and so on. Mary was extremely nervous. But it turned out she had this wealth of material about music, and also blues, and she'd been in America. She's Australian, but she'd been in America running a music store. And once she got over that initial, she just blossomed on air because she had all this background to choose from. And eventually she went to Byron, and she's been Bay FM for many years now. And she's the Bay FM person who, at the Blues Festival, she goes and interviews different amazing singers for the station in general when they're going live to air, and then afterwards.
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1: Hello, I'm Alyssa Delfs. Victim survivors of domestic and family violence are being reminded to turn off their safe phones ahead of the AusAlert national test today. At 2 p.m. Australian Eastern Standard Time, a test alert will be sent to every compatible device in the country and potentially hidden safe phones. Founder and CEO of DV Safe Phone, Ashton Wood, told National Radio News safety devices should be turned off or on aeroplane mode.
2: It will make a sound of any compatible phone that is turned on. Even if your phone is in silent or do not disturb mode, it will still make a sound. So the concern for that is that if people have safe phones hidden, it could put you in danger if you're with the perpetrator at the time and you've got your safe phone in your bag, but they don't know that phone exists.
1: If you or someone you know is in need of help, call Lifeline at 13 11 14. Overseas, Iran says it will halt its own attacks as long as the United States maintains its latest pause on airstrikes. A senior official made the statement after US President Donald Trump called off his two-week-old bombing campaign. After 13 nights of intensifying strikes on Iran, the Pentagon suspended the campaign late on Friday with no US or Iranian attacks in response reported on the weekend. US Ambassador to the UN Mike Waltz told Fox the US has paused attacks to allow time for more diplomacy.
3: The president tried diplomacy last year. He's tried it this year. He is a president of peace. He is giving diplomacy a chance. We'll see over the next coming days. But make no mistake, additional military assets are moving into the region. The regime should believe the president when he says they're locked and loaded, and all options are on the table.
1: The Prime Minister of Australia has hailed Labor's national conference as being the party's most transparent and cohesive, despite being shut down over Israel. On the final day of the conference on Saturday, factional leaders blocked public discussions about the party's position on Israeli actions, including a reference to genocide against Palestinians. Anthony Albanese told the ABC the party platform has got the balance right.
4: And what we need to do is to make sure that we as a country, this is a conflict a fair way away from us, but that everything that we do is balanced, that we say that I support the right of Israel to exist within secure borders. I also support the legitimate aspirations of Palestinians for their own state.
1: Meanwhile, the only debate thrashed out in the open at Labor's national conference was on expanding voluntary assisted dying to telehealth appointments, with all other changes passed unopposed. And a protected area for migratory animals has become South Sudan's first ever World Heritage Site. The landscape is home to one of the world's largest wildlife migrations. The BBC's Alfred Lastek reports.
5: In a statement, the government said the designation recognised the landscape's outstanding universal value and one of the world's largest wildlife migrations. The protected area covers about 12 million hectares and supports an estimated 6 million migrating antelope each year. Officials say the listing will boost conservation efforts as the landscape faces growing threats from poaching, development, and climate change.
1: And taking a look at sport overnight, the Commonwealth Games have continued with Australia's Jesse Moore winning bronze in gymnastics. He's become the country's first men's individual all-around medalist at the Games in 16 years. Moore will have a chance to add to his medal haul while competing in the pommel horse rings and parallel bars finals.
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It's like a jungle sometimes, it makes me wonder how I keep from going under. It's like a jungle sometimes, it makes me wonder how I keep from going under.

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as I take you on a mindfulness moment, noticing without judgment things that are around you. What can you see? A door? A light? A table? Or a tree? The idea is to switch your brain from thinking of things which engage you to neutral items you can observe without judgment. This works to put your brain into neutral. It helps tell your body that it can relax and focus only on the immediate present. If you do this for just 1 minute, it can free up your mind. Is it light or dark? What color are the walls or patterns on the carpet? Are there chairs in the room? Or are you outside with trees?

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Can you notice the feeling of air coming out of your nostrils? As you breathe naturally, focus on your head and neck. 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

0: Now come back. Our focus is on here and now. Ready to go into the day. Relaxed and focused on one thing at a time. What is in our control? What can we let go for now? Until it is time to focus on that thing later. But now, it is just one thing at a time. Being present helps us to be more efficient and better at listening and producing good work. Research suggests that even doing mindfulness once a day increases efficiency and a sense of well-being. Giving our all is so important, and looking after ourselves is important to give 100% every day. Dharanda, thank you.
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1: Hi, my name's Seth Jordan. I've been around this station since its beginning, and I'm still here. There are a lot of great memories from Triple B. The people is the best. The individuals that have gone through here and have contributed, whatever their level of contribution has been. Some people it's been totally on air, some people it's been more behind the scenes, some people it's just been board members that came in once a month whenever a board meeting was happening and contributing that way. People like Carl Foster were key for this station, helping to bridge across the communities. And Carl was on the board for many years. I don't think he never did a program, but he got interviewed a few times. So, and you think of the people who are no longer here, the people that we've lost over the years, natural attrition. But you think of those folks who aren't here, but there's always new people coming in. So it's the coming and going of the old and the new.
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1: Am I dreaming?
2: No.
1: Where am I? In bed? What am I doing? Talking to myself.
2: Look, I must have a star on my door.
1: Or better still.
2: A door.
1: Swing doors, huh?
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0: Let me sleep. 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
1: Doesn't even rhyme. 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
1: Hello, I'm Alyssa Delfs. Victim survivors of domestic and family violence are being reminded to turn off their safe phones ahead of the AusAlert national test today. At 2 p.m. Australian Eastern Standard Time, a test alert will be sent to every compatible device in the country and potentially hidden safe phones. Founder and CEO of DV Safe Phone, Ashton Wood, told National Radio News safety devices should be turned off or on aeroplane mode.
2: It will make a sound of any compatible phone that is turned on. Even if your phone is in silent or do not disturb mode, it will still make a sound. So the concern for that is that if people have safe phones hidden, it could put you in danger if you're with the perpetrator at the time and you've got your safe phone in your bag, but they don't know that phone exists.
1: If you or someone you know is in need of help, call Lifeline at 13 11 14. Overseas, Iran says it will halt its own attacks as long as the United States maintains its latest pause on airstrikes. A senior official made the statement after US President Donald Trump called off his two-week-old bombing campaign. After 13 nights of intensifying strikes on Iran, the Pentagon suspended the campaign late on Friday with no US or Iranian attacks in response reported on the weekend. US Ambassador to the UN, Mike Waltz, told Fox the US has paused attacks to allow time for more diplomacy.
3: The president tried diplomacy last year. He's tried it this year. He is a president of peace. He is giving diplomacy a chance. We'll see over the next coming days. But make no mistake, additional military assets are moving into the region. The regime should believe the president when he says they're locked and loaded, and all options are on the table.
1: The Prime Minister of Australia has hailed Labor's national conference as being the party's most transparent and cohesive, despite being shut down over Israel. On the final day of the conference on Saturday, factional leaders blocked public discussions about the party's position on Israeli actions, including a reference to genocide against Palestinians. Anthony Albanese told the ABC the party platform has got the balance right.
4: And what we need to do is to make sure that we as a country, this is a conflict a fair way away from us, but that everything that we do is balanced, that we say that I support the right of Israel to exist within secure borders. I also support the legitimate aspirations of Palestinians for their own state.
1: Meanwhile, the only debate thrashed out in the open at Labor's national conference was on expanding voluntary assisted dying to telehealth appointments, with all other changes passed unopposed. And a protected area for migratory animals has become South Sudan's first ever World Heritage Site. The landscape is home to one of the world's largest wildlife migrations. The BBC's Alfred Lastek reports.
5: In a statement, the government said the designation recognised the landscape's outstanding universal value and one of the world's largest wildlife migrations. The protected area covers about 12 million hectares and supports an estimated 6 million migrating antelope each year. Officials say the listing will boost conservation efforts as the landscape faces growing threats from poaching, development and climate change.
1: And taking a look at sport overnight, the Commonwealth Games have continued with Australia's Jesse Moore winning bronze in gymnastics. He's become the country's first men's individual all-around medalist at the Games in 16 years. Moore will have a chance to add to his medal haul while competing in the pommel horse rings and parallel bars finals.
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0: Hello, this is Kim Churchill.
1: What's up, everyone? It's Matt McHugh.
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5: Hey, this is Alona Harker saying how gorgeous Bellingen is. 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

gotta do one thing well to make it in this world, man. 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

I wish to acknowledge the Gumbengia people who are the traditional custodians of the land we are gathered on today. I would like to give my respect to the elders past, present and emerging and extend that respect to all Aboriginal people here with us today.

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1: Hello, I'm Alyssa Delfs. Victim survivors of domestic and family violence are being reminded to turn off their safe phones ahead of the AusAlert national test today. At 2 p.m. Australian Eastern Standard Time, a test alert will be sent to every compatible device in the country and potentially hidden safe phones. Founder and CEO of DV Safe Phone, Ashton Wood, told National Radio News safety devices should be turned off or on aeroplane mode.
2: It will make a sound of any compatible phone that is turned on. Even if your phone is in silent or do not disturb mode, it will still make a sound. So the concern for that is that if people have safe phones hidden, it could put you in danger if you're with the perpetrator at the time and you've got your safe phone in your bag, but they don't know that phone exists.
1: If you or someone you know is in need of help, call Lifeline at 13 11 14. Overseas, Iran says it will halt its own attacks as long as the United States maintains its latest pause on airstrikes. A senior official made the statement after US President Donald Trump called off his two-week-old bombing campaign. After 13 nights of intensifying strikes on Iran, the Pentagon suspended the campaign late on Friday with no US or Irani attacks in response reported on the weekend. US Ambassador to the UN Mike Waltz told Fox the US has paused attacks to allow time for more diplomacy.
3: The president tried diplomacy last year. He's tried it this year. He is a president of peace. He is giving diplomacy a chance. We'll see over the next coming days. But make no mistake, assets, additional military assets are moving into the region. The regime should believe the president when he says they're locked and loaded and we're all options are on the table.
1: The Prime Minister of Australia has hailed Labor's national conference as being the party's most transparent and cohesive, despite being shut down over Israel. On the final day of the conference on Saturday, factional leaders blocked public discussions about the party's position on Israeli actions, including a reference to genocide against Palestinians. Anthony Albanese told the ABC the party platform has got the balance right.
4: And what we need to do is to make sure that we as a country, this is a conflict a fair way away from us, but that everything that we do is balanced, that we say that I support the right of Israel to exist within secure borders. I also support the legitimate aspirations of Palestinians for their own state.
1: Meanwhile, the only debate thrashed out in the open at Labor's national conference was on expanding voluntary assisted dying to telehealth appointments, with all other changes passed unopposed. And a protected area for migratory animals has become South Sudan's first ever World Heritage Site. The landscape is home to one of the world's largest wildlife migrations. The BBC's Alfred Lastek reports.
5: In a statement, the government said the designation recognised the landscape's outstanding universal value and one of the world's largest wildlife migrations. The protected area covers about 12 million hectares and supports an estimated 6 million migrating antelope each year. Officials say the listing will boost conservation efforts as the landscape faces growing threats from poaching, development and climate change.
1: And taking a look at sport overnight, the Commonwealth Games have continued with Australia's Jesse Moore winning bronze in gymnastics. He's become the country's first men's individual all-around medalist at the Games in 16 years. Moore will have a chance to add to his medal haul while competing in the pommel horse, rings and parallel bars finals.
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A distant moaning of a train seems to play a sad refrain to the night. 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

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Hello, I've come back to see you. I am a friend, but don't be angry. Yamagang anyundi barmaran, gungumbu bin. Galawana ngalgira. Here is my family, here are my friends, but don't harm us. Yam nginundi wajar, yam nganyundi wajar, ngibur gungumbu wala. My land, this is your land, so let's be friends. Yinige, this radio station, Triple B, is on Gumbangir homeland.

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1: In the studio with us this afternoon, we have Carl Foster, the chairman of Bellingen Community Communications Cooperative, and he's going to give us a few words.
2: Thanks very much, Anne. Well, good evening, ladies and gentlemen, and welcome to Radio Bellingen. Today is a wonderful day for Bellingen. It's a day that has been thought about for a period of over 5 years. And in that period of time, a considerable amount of work and effort has been done by a considerable number of people of the community of Bellingen. And it almost seemed at one stage as though today would possibly not ever be possible. But here we are, this afternoon, on air, officially for the first time, supplying the people of the Bellingen Shire with probably, and we hope, some of the best music and entertainment and aspects of the different things that may be related to their lifestyle and life in the Bellingen district. This also covers Yeranga and Dorigo, and I know that everyone will be looking forward to many years of continuing good radio for the people of the Bellingen Shire.
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1: Hello, I'm Alyssa Delfs. Victim survivors of domestic and family violence are being reminded to turn off their safe phones ahead of the AusAlert national test today. At 2 p.m. Australian Eastern Standard Time, a test alert will be sent to every compatible device in the country and potentially hidden safe phones. Founder and CEO of DV Safe Phone, Ashton Wood, told National Radio News safety devices should be turned off or on aeroplane mode.
2: It will make a sound of any compatible phone that is turned on. Even if your phone is in silent or do not disturb mode, it will still make a sound. So the concern for that is that if people have safe phones hidden, it could put you in danger if you're with the perpetrator at the time and you've got your safe phone in your bag, but they don't know that phone exists.
1: If you or someone you know is in need of help, call Lifeline at 13 11 14. Overseas, Iran says it will halt its own attacks as long as the United States maintains its latest pause on airstrikes. A senior official made the statement after US President Donald Trump called off his two-week-old bombing campaign. After 13 nights of intensifying strikes on Iran, the Pentagon suspended the campaign late on Friday with no US or Iranian attacks in response reported on the weekend. US Ambassador to the UN, Mike Waltz, told Fox the US has paused attacks to allow time for more diplomacy.
3: The president tried diplomacy last year. He's tried it this year. He is a president of peace. He is giving diplomacy a chance. We'll see over the next coming days. But make no mistake, assets, additional military assets are moving into the region. The regime should believe the president when he says they're locked and loaded and all options are on the table.
1: The Prime Minister of Australia has hailed Labor's national conference as being the party's most transparent and cohesive, despite being shut down over Israel. On the final day of the conference on Saturday, factional leaders blocked public discussions about the party's position on Israeli actions, including a reference to genocide against Palestinians. Anthony Albanese told the ABC the party platform has got the balance right.
4: And what we need to do is to make sure that we, as a country, this is a conflict a fair way away from us, but that everything that we do is balanced, that we say that I support the right of Israel to exist within secure borders. I also support the legitimate aspirations of Palestinians for their own state.
1: Meanwhile, the only debate thrashed out in the open at Labor's national conference was on expanding voluntary assisted dying to telehealth appointments, with all other changes passed unopposed. And a protected area for migratory animals has become South Sudan's first ever World Heritage Site. The landscape is home to one of the world's largest wildlife migrations. The BBC's Alfred Lastek reports.
5: In a statement, the government said the designation recognized the landscape's outstanding universal value and one of the world's largest wildlife migrations. The protected area covers about 12 million hectares and supports an estimated 6 million migrating antelope each year. Officials say the listing will boost conservation efforts as the landscape faces growing threats from poaching, development, and climate change.
1: And taking a look at sport overnight, the Commonwealth Games have continued with Australia's Jesse Moore winning bronze in gymnastics. He's become the country's first men's individual all-around medalist at the Games in 16 years. Moore will have a chance to add to his medal haul while competing in the pommel horse, rings and parallel bars finals.
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From beautiful Dorrigo on the Waterfall Way and the Great Divide, sweeping down to the golden beaches of Urunga and encompassing the entire Bellingen Shire, it's Monday morning. Yes, thank you very much. And you're listening to Nice and Easy on 2BBB. My name is John Valens, and this man's name is Mr. Frank C.

0: And once again, it's a very good morning to you all on this 27th day of July 2026. The very same day back in 1940 that Warner Brothers released the Looney Tunes animated short film, A Wild Hare, featuring the debut of none other than Bugs Bunny, who would go on to star in more than 160 cartoons during the golden age of American animation, become an American cultural icon, and have his own star on the Hollywood Walk of Fame.
1: What's up, Doc?
0: Yes, that's all, folks. And in another packed show today, we'll be kicking off just after the weather with This Day in Music. Today featuring Mama Cass Elliott, John Denver, Paul McCartney and Wings, Natalie Cole and Bobby Gentry, amongst others. And let us not forget absolutely, totally useless pieces of information. We'll be along at around 10 to 10 to take us on another tantalizing journey into the titillating world of totally tangible trivia. Yes. At 10 today, because of the fact that my son delightfully dropped into the program last week and we sort of rearranged the show a little, I'm going to be representing Music and the Movies, a look at some of our favourite film scores over the years from the world of cinema, and also a look at some of the greatest songs that were introduced from popular movies as well. That's at 10. And at 11, well, we'll be dancing in the kitchen again, of course, today with Mr. Justin Timberlake, the Village People, and Mr. Quincy Jones himself, all here today on another nice and easy Monday morning.

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0: And 16 minutes past the hour of 9 o'clock here at 2 Triple B. And welcome to another Monday morning. And I just managed to get in here in time. Please don't ask. Time for us to have a look at the weather forecast. As brought to us, as always, by those wonderful chaps at the Bureau of Meteorology. And they say today that the forecast for the rest of today is for a partly cloudy day. This area of mornings... There's areas of morning frost about higher ground and patchy morning frogs. I don't mind them. Slight chance of a shower, most likely in this afternoon. There'll be light winds and daytime maximum temperatures between 15 and 20. And on Tuesday, it'll be a partly cloudy day again. There's It'll be a partly cloudy day again, with areas of morning frost about higher ground. Another chance of a morning frog, and slight chance of a shower, most likely in the afternoon. The winds will be light, coming from the northwest mostly, and temperatures falling between 2 and 8. Ooh, with daytime temperatures reaching between 16 and 22. How am I going so far? Am I doing well? Yes, I think so. Any day, you know, any day now, the board are going to come in and say, John, get out. I just know it's going to happen. Wednesday will be a mostly sunny day. There will be a few areas of morning frost about higher ground, and the winds will be from the northwest. However, overnight temperatures falling to between 2 and 7, oh, blimey, that's cold. With daytime temperatures reaching between 14 and 22. Be a nice day on Wednesday. Yeah, that's nice, isn't it? And on Thursday, it'll be a mostly sunny day as well, with areas of morning frost again and a slight chance of a shower along the... My ladies and gentlemen, there's a slight chance of a shower along the coastal fringe. Oh, no, isn't that just the best thing you've ever heard? Come on, isn't it the best thing you've ever heard? Yes, thank you. We just love having a shower along the coastal fringe. Most likely in the evening, they say. Well, it's going to take us that long to get down there. There's near zero chance of rain elsewhere, however. And overnight temperatures falling to between 0 and 6, with daytime temperatures reaching between 13 and 19. And that, my friends, wraps up the weather for this week and for our beautiful part of the world, which means that we need to find the temperatures for the East Coast. So come along with me. We'll go down to the cupboard under the stairs, where, as you always know, we have absolutely no idea what's going to greet us down there, where we'll be in the world or the universe. Could be anywhere. Come with me. We'll go down and see what we can find. Come along. Just down here. Mind your head.
1: Oh, good evening, sir. And welcome to Hollywood.
0: Hollywood? Blimey. Hey, what's happening here? Is that Steven Spielberg over there?
1: Oh, yes, sir. Everybody sees tonight. A true galaxy of stars, so to speak.
0: So, what's the occasion? It's not the Academy Awards, is it?
1: Oh, no, sir. That'll come later. No, tonight's the premiere of the new Indiana Jones movie, and everyone's come out to see it.
0: Really? I had absolutely no idea.
1: Oh, yes. And we're just waiting for the big moment, sir.
0: Oh? And what big moment is that?
1: Why, the arrival of one of the greatest producer-directors in Hollywood, sir. And here she is now.
0: Peanut! But...
1: Oh, no buts about it, sir. She's the star here tonight, all right. No matter what that Harrison Ford fella thinks.
0: Now, wait a minute.
1: No time to wait, sir. The screening's about to start.
0: Well, at least you could tell me the name of the movie.
1: Why, I thought you knew, sir. After all, it's not everyone who gets to go to the premiere of Indiana Jones and the Raiders of the Lost Schmackos.
0: The Raiders of the Lost Schmackos. Oh, wouldn't you love to see that? I mean, I know I would. Blimey. Moving right along. Brisbane today. It's very sunny up there. It's currently 15 degrees in Brizzy, and they're looking to top of around about 21. Rainy condition. Ah, Raiders of the Lost Schmeckers has got me. Rainy conditions are expected around 4 p.m. However, meanwhile, in Old Sydney Town, here's a bit of cloud about in Sydney, and it's currently 10 degrees down there, looking at the top of around about 19 degrees today. And down in Melbourne, well, it's a mostly sunny day in Melbourne. It's currently 10 degrees, and they're looking for a top of around about 15 today in Old Melbourne Town. And as we wing our way out of Melbourne and across the beautiful blue Pacific, we could drop down into Los Angeles, where we've just been for the premiere there. In Los Angeles today, it's partly cloudy. It is 31 degrees in Los Angeles at the moment, and they're expecting a top of around about 35 today, so it's going to be pretty damn warm in LA. Meanwhile, in New York, currently 26 degrees and cloudy in New York, with a top of around about 29 degrees, they say, for today. And as we wing our way across the old Atlantic Ocean, we can drop down into London. We will find a lovely clear day there. It's currently 18 degrees in London, and they're looking for a top of around about 26 today. Meanwhile, across the channel in beautiful Paris, it's currently 18 degrees and clear, and they've got a top of around about 27 degrees today. The only problem they have in Paris is the air quality is pretty grim because of the dreadful wildfires that are happening all throughout France. Spain, they're in serious trouble there. And we really do feel for them. Meanwhile, in Athens, it's a lovely clear day there. It's currently 23 degrees in Athens. They're looking at a top of around about 33 today. And our final city, as always, is beautiful Rome, where it's currently 24 degrees. It's a mostly clear day today. And they're going to have some pretty high temperatures, somewhere between 31 and 35 degrees, which is quite a lot for old Rome town. So that pretty well winds up the weather for our beautiful part of the world, and for those few centres overseas as well. Now, if I'm not mistaken, that could well be the Gypsy Kings. And this is Bambaleo.

0: Artists play songs. We play the memories of your life. Nice and easy with John Vellens.
1: Yeah, it's nice and easy, and I'm just having a bit of a look through the news. Oh, it's so, it's honestly, they're talking about the windy conditions that are hampering firefighters' efforts to contain that huge wildfire I was just telling you about, which is there's a couple of wildfires across Europe at the as I speak. This particular one is near Bordeaux in France, and has consumed an area of land four times the size of Paris. Spain's Prime Minister Pedro Sanchez has warned that Spain and the Iberian Peninsula are suffering the effects of the climate emergency, and the fires are just outrageous. And so many people, thousands of people have been evacuated from the area, which is all pretty grim, isn't it? Meanwhile, in the Middle East, as Donald Trump's military chiefs warn of dwindling munitions stockpiles, the United States has paused its strike on Iran for a second night while diplomatic negotiations continue. You know, good luck with that, Don. Meanwhile, Romania has said it's summoning Russia's ambassador over repeated violations after the NATO member's military shot down a third drone in as many days. And in India, the victory achieved by the Kokrajanta Party's protest movement signals trouble ahead for India's strongman leader, Narendra Modi. And Mount Olympus, the mythical home of the ancient Greek gods, has been inducted into the Hall of Modern Fame as UNESCO updates its World Heritage list. And I think that's wonderful. But my goodness gracious me, it's all very grim stuff, isn't it? Let's see if we can find something that's, you know, just a little bit of good news. What's this one say? Despite the addition of more than a billion motor vehicles to the world's roads since 2011, traffic deaths have plummeted by 21% over the same period. How about that? This is new data from the World Health Organization. In the last 15 years, we've made real progress in reducing road deaths, despite surging vehicles numbers and major shifts in how people move. This is Dr. Tedros Adhanom Ghebreyesus, the WHO's Director General. However, while praising nations for making roads safer, he warned that traffic accidents still claimed 1.6 million people, 1.6 million lives in 2025. That's dreadful, isn't it? But there you go. However, the number of, just on another level altogether, the number of people around the world going hungry has fallen for a third consecutive year, which is very good news, isn't it? An encouraging trend which shows progress is possible. That's beautiful to hear. And what about this? Deforestation in the Brazilian Amazon has fallen to its lowest level in a decade. And this is according to fresh data from the country's National Space Agency. In the first half of 2026, some 500 square miles of rainforest was cleared, it found, but that's compared to 850 square miles over the same period in 2025, which is a 38% decrease. And that's very good news as well. And this one particularly, a targeted and minimally invasive treatment for prostate cancer is as effective as surgery and radiotherapy, a major study has just found. Now, prostate cancer is the most common cancer in men, of course, with more than 60,000 cases diagnosed each year, and that's just in the UK alone. Men are typically offered either surgery to remove the prostate or radiotherapy delivered to the whole of the area, but both are effective, but can cause lots of side effects, which is, you know, like urinary incontinence and erectile dysfunction, etc., etc. This less invasive treatment has shown a huge promise. Focal therapy, which it's called, which destroys only the cancerous part of the prostate, and it was found to be as effective as existing methods in a 10-year trial involving over 3,500 men. And what's more, the risk of developing urine leakage or loss of functions fell to around half, and that's very, very good news for all us blokes out there. And, well,

0: What else can I tell you? Oh, look, I like this one. What about miraculous trees that survived plane crashes, defied gravity, and even witnessed the English Civil War have been shortlisted for the UK's Tree of the Year contest. Did you know that the UK had a Tree of the Year contest? Don't you love that? It's run by the Woodland Trust, and the competition has become a perennial fixture of the UK summer. And this year's contest is about celebrating nature's great survivors. Most things survive by fleeing. However, a tree is rooted for life to a single patch of ground and doesn't get that option, which is quite obvious, isn't it? So trees have perfected the opposite, which is the art of weathering whatever arrives. And some of them do it extremely well, don't they? Some of them live for hundreds and hundreds of years. And how beautiful. And I think that's absolutely wonderful. The UK Tree of the Year contest. Makes me feel good. Let's see what's happening on this day in music, shall we?
1: This day in music with

Day, July 27, 1958, fans of rock and roll music were warned that tuning into music on the car radio could cost you more money. Researchers from the Esso Gas Company said that the rhythm of rock and roll could cause the driver to be foot heavy on the pedal, making them waste fuel. I guess it's just as well people like Perry Como and Rosemary Clooney were around to stop those researchers from Esso worrying too much.

July 27, 1968, Cass Elliot released her first solo single following the breakup of the Mamas and Papas. Dream a Little Dream of Me had been around since 1931 and had been recorded by people like Frank Sinatra, Frankie Lane, and many others. Mama Cass's version would be the most successful when it peaked at number 12 in the United States charts, number 11 in the UK, and top 10.

On this day in 1974, John Denver started a two-week run at number one on the US singles charts with this Annie song, the singer's second US number one. The song was a tribute to his wife and was written in 10 minutes while he was on a ski lift in Colorado.

On this day, 1974, Wings started a 7-week run at number one on the UK album chart with this, Band on the Run, featuring the title track, Jet, and the US hit Hell on Wheels. The album, which sold over 6 million copies worldwide, became the top-selling album of 1974.

On this day in 1991, Natalie Cole started a 5-week run at number one on the US album charts with Unforgettable With Love, also known simply as Unforgettable. The album by Natalie Cole focused on covers of standards previously performed by her father, the great Nat King Cole. It was also her debut for Elektra Records after being given a release from Capitol, and went on to sell well over 7 million copies.

On this day, 1996, the Spice Girls scored their first number one UK single with this track, Wannabe. Spending 7 weeks at number one, the song won Best British Written Single at the 1997 Ivor Novello Awards and Best Single at the 1997 Brit Awards. The Girl Power song became the best-selling single by a female group, selling over 6 million copies worldwide.

Finally born on this day, July 27, 1944, Bobby Gentry, US singer and songwriter, who had the 1966 US number one single, Ode to Billy Joe, as well as this Bacharach David classic and 1969 UK number one single, I'll Never Fall in Love Again. This day in music, July 27.

0: at Nice and Easy, we don't just play songs. 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Nice and Easy with John Valens.
1: Ah, yes, Nice and Easy. And, well, look, if you just happen to be crossing the open farmland of somewhere in southwestern Minnesota, you know, as you probably do quite often, you'll encounter rather another worldly sight, which is a massive head with a beard, moustache and red-striped top hat looming over the horizon. And if you pull into the small town of Laverne, the figure, a nearly 66-foot, that's about 20 metres tall, nutcracker, decked out like Uncle Sam, comes into full view. And you go, oh, boy. Laverne, which, thanks to a local collector, claims to have more of the decorative... Read that again, John. Laverne, which, thanks to a local collector, claims to have more of the decorative figurines than people, now boasts the world's tallest nutcracker, too. I'm not... No, wait a minute. No, I'm saying it boasts the world's tallest nutcracker. Not Nutcracker 2. Because Nutcracker 2 would be another Nutcracker, John. In case you were wondering, the star-spangled behemoth actually has a working jaw, which is something I've always wanted. Now, outside a quirky rock shop in the town centre, hundreds of people gathered for a weekend ribbon cutting where the Nutcracker's name and exact height were revealed to a crowd that was later served red, white and blue cookies and slushies. Don't you wish you'd been there? I don't know, you do, don't you? Yes, of course you do. Listen, in case you weren't aware, it was Mick Jagger's birthday yesterday, 26th of July, and Mick turned 83 years old, which is really remarkable, isn't it? And he's in very good nick too, the old Mick. And I don't know whether you heard, but they were thinking about doing a tour just recently. Well, Mick was. And so he rang Keith, who now lives in America, and said to Keith, well, come on, mate, we're going to go and do another tour across Europe. And Keith said to him, not in your bloody Nelly, mate. I can't even get out of this bloody chair. Happy birthday, Mick.

0: And now, for your enjoyment, absolutely, totally useless pieces of information.
1: Thank you very much for that wonderful introduction. This is all about cinema history, since we're sort of looking at that pretty much today. So here we go. Number one, Psycho was the first film in US history to feature a toilet being flushed. That's a wonderful piece of news, isn't it? Well, at the time, it was considered inappropriate to show a toilet at all on screen. Alfred Hitchcock saw an opportunity to add some extra shock to his already shocking film, presenting a scrap of paper which proved an important clue, but failed to flush in the toilet. So there you go. Number two, Casablanca's Sam. Oh, the wonderful Sam, the piano player. Well, he was actually a drummer. Now, he's now famous as the piano player at Rick's Cafe American. Dooley Wilson, his name was. He was the actor who played Sam, and he was an experienced muso and band leader, but not a piano player. He was a drummer, and just sort of mimed the piano playing. Did a very good job. Good singer, though, eh? The snow in Wizard of Oz. Oh, listen to this. This is dreadful. The snow in Wizard of Oz was actually asbestos. In that famous poppy field scene of Wizard of Oz with the snow coming down, in which Dorothy and her friends are found rather calming. They should probably have been far less relaxed if these were actually asbestos-based fake snowflakes. My goodness gracious me.
2: Half on the outdoor, half on the outdoor, half on the outdoor.
1: Blimey, that's terrible, isn't it? Asbestos snow, oh heavens. But apparently that was a popular Christmas decoration throughout the United States and Europe at the time. Oh my goodness. Number four. The terrifying noise that was made by the raptors in Jurassic Park was actually recordings of tortoises mating. Don't you love that? And, oh, look, I love this too. Jaws, the most famous line in Jaws, you're going to need a bigger boat. You remember that, don't you? As it's often misquoted we're going to need a bigger boat. But it was not actually in the script. The actor Roy Scheider, who played the chef, the sheriff, actor Roy Scheider, he said it throughout the filming, apparently joking about the small boat the producers had selected to hold the filming equipment. And it just ended up in the final cut, so there you go. And finally, George Lucas's dog was the inspiration for Chewbacca in Star Wars. George Lucas, who was the creator of Star Wars, of course, would drive around with his big Alaskan Malamute in the front seat of his car, which he described as a bigger than a human being and very long-haired. And the affection he felt for the dog was what gave him the idea of the connection between Han Solo and Chewbacca. And I'll tell you what, just a fun fact, but the very big Alaskan Malamute dog was actually named Indiana. Don't you like that? Oh, I think that's just wonderful. It's just coming out to 5 minutes to 10 o'clock. Here's Annie English.

Oh yeah, that's Sammy English there with You're the One. Coming up on 2 Triple B, we're going to be taking a look at the world of cinema, and I'm going to be playing some of my favourite scores from the cinema over the years, and also in the last half an hour, some of the great songs that came out of movies over the last, well, 50 or 60 years or so. Hope you can stick around for that. Should be a lot of fun right here on...